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6: I'm Sean Ryder on the World Cup scoreboard. They've hit the half in Miami. And Portugal and Colombia are scoreless. The winner wins Group K. Both countries have already gone through for the knockout round. Uzbekistan leads DR Congo 1-0 at the half in Atlanta. And earlier on, England advancing with a 2-0 victory over Panama. Harry Kane with a second-half goal. Now England's all-time leading scorer at the World Cup with 11 career goals. And Croatia advances with a 2-1 victory over Ghana. On the baseball scoreboard, the Brewers going for a sixth straight win, tied with the Cubs at 2 in the sixth in Milwaukee. Seiya Suzuki, a two-run shot for Chicago, is 12th. The Guardians lead the Mariners 3-0 in the fifth in Cleveland. And the Rays have a 4-2 lead on the Diamondbacks in the ninth at the Trop. Tampa Bay looking to move ahead of the Yankees for the top spot in the AL East. And earlier on at Fenway Park, the Red Sox getting to Yankees frontline starter Gerrit Cole.
7: And a swing and a high fly left field, pretty deep. That one up there, it's going back to the wall, and that's gone. Home run. Siegel with his first home run. Just had enough to nudge it into the front row of the monster seats here at Fenway Park. And the Red Sox hit their second home run today against Cole. 2-0 Boston.
6: Dave O'Brien with a call here on ESPN Radio, and that was the first Major League home run for Anthony Seigler, and the Red Sox take down the Yankees 4-1. After three rounds of the Travelers Championship, Victor Hovland has the lead at 20-under, one ahead of Scottie Scheffler.
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14: I'm John Ryder on the World Cup scoreboard. It's the final group stage matches. Two games in progress, both late, including in Miami for the 96th minute. And Colombia and Portugal are scoreless. The winner takes Group K. The Democratic Republic of Congo now leads Uzbekistan 3-1 in the 95th minute in Atlanta. A must-win for the Congolese to get to the knockout round. And they've scored all three goals late. The first goal in the 68th minute. England advances with a 2-0 win over Panama. They win their group. On the baseball scoreboard, the Cubs are hammering the Brewers 7-2 in the ninth in Milwaukee. The Brewers have won five straight. Nico Horner and Ian Happ both with three-run homers in the sixth inning. Happ 17. Guardians have a 4-3 lead on the Mariners in the eighth in Cleveland. Nationals in front of the Orioles 3-1 in the eighth in Baltimore. Foster Griffin, no earned runs with nine strikeouts over seven innings. Red Sox have now taken the first three of the four in their series against the Yankees at Fenway. Boston with a 4-1 victory. Yankees manager Aaron Boone on the team's offensive struggles through these first three games.
15: We just got to do a better job. You know, obviously haven't been able to mount much. I felt like today we swung the bats a little better than yesterday, where yesterday we didn't mount much at all and wasn't a lot of hard contact. Today I felt like we had some hard contact going, but kind of chasing uphill and weren't able to really, you know, a couple chances to get a big hit and weren't able to do it. So we got to find a way right now. You know, it's been obviously a rough weekend for us, but a chance to win one tomorrow.
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16: Hey, it's Evan Cohen. Coming up Monday, my favorite part of the NBA season is here. 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
2: News this hour from Town Hall, I'm Ron Taylor. The death toll from Venezuela's dual earthquakes has risen to more than 1,400 people.
3: Crews in Venezuela are still searching for people 3 days after two back-to-back powerful earthquakes. Authorities have now blocked access to La Guaira, the epicenter of the destruction north of the capital Caracas, where more than 14,000 military and police are patrolling. Acting President Delcy Rodriguez says on state TV that Venezuela is not alone and that the country is receiving help from all over the world. She says rescue workers from Italy have just arrived. I'm Donna Water.
2: 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By one key metric, the U.S. economy is thriving, but as Ken Lorman reports, new data shows that the United States continues to lead the world in attracting investment capital as well.
4: So far this year, the U.S. has drawn in about $350 billion in net global investment, while China is seeing capital outflows and growth in Europe and Japan remains sluggish. Conservatives say that's no accident, pointing to strong innovation in areas like AI, powerful U.S. dollar, and a lighter regulatory touch that's fueling business growth and mergers. They argue pro-growth policies are keeping America the top destination for global money, reinforcing its economic dominance. Ken Lorman reporting.
2: A United Airlines passenger jet nearly hit a drone as it was landing in Newark Airport in New Jersey. The FAA said the flight crew reported seeing the drone only about 100 feet below during final descent on Friday. The Boeing 737 landed safely, and the FAA is investigating. News and analysis at townhall.com.
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2: It took a Texas sheriff and a posse to track down this fugitive, but as Ben Thomas reports, it really didn't involve any train robbers or cattle rustlers. Just a giraffe called Gracie.
6: Giraffes are not particularly vocal, but they do run. Though Gracie is thought to have more wandered off from a private ranch in the Texas Hill Country about 2 weeks ago. Now, the Rayall County Sheriff reports an aerial search finally located the three-year-old about 4 miles south. Owner Vic Jones contacted a veterinarian and began putting together a team to bring the giraffe safely back to Cedar Hollow Ranch, about 100 miles west of San Antonio. And while that will take some work, Jones says Gracie is in good shape, standing there deep in the Texas Hill Country, swishing her tail. I'm Ben Thomas.
2: 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European tourists are discovering firsthand why America's free market system remains the envy of much of the world.
7: As European visitors travel across the United States for the World Cup, many are noticing what American capitalism has built. From massive Bucky's travel centers to grocery store selections and even ranch dressing, visitors are sharing their surprise online. The reactions are fueling a broader debate over how competition, free markets, and innovation continue to drive American abundance, while Europe's centralized regulatory model falls behind. Willie Nelson, Washington.
2: A heat wave is hitting Central and Eastern Europe with record temperatures in Switzerland, Denmark, and the Czech Republic. Denmark saw its hottest day since 1874, topping out at 98 degrees. In Germany, the Autobahn suffered damage due to the heat and travel warnings were issued there. The Czech Republic recording its hottest day ever, and in France, hospitals are under pressure and events have been postponed. More on these stories at townhall.com.
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0: Conflagration. A Major General Greg Knight, former Vermont Adjutant General for the stations of Radio Vermont. We're about to hear the 11th in our series about the Vermont Army National Guard, 1st Battalion, 172nd Armor deployment to Iraq from June 2005 to June 2006, known as Task Force Sabre. May 2006, about a month away from our going home. We were working on sharing information with incoming units. Three battalions to replace us as a part of the surge to stabilize El Anbar province. Ramadi continued to remain incredibly violent and dangerous, with Al-Qaeda and other insurgent groups dug into the city, persistent and difficult to eradicate. While the insurgents weren't winning, they didn't seem to be losing either. So long as they kept up the ambushes, IED attacks, assassinations, and terror campaign, the province would not be stable. Certainly not stable enough for a transition to civil governance. Despite the collective efforts of the joint force, the combat resources brought to bear, and the positive outcomes of our work with local sheikhs and tribal leaders, overcoming the insurgency remained elusive. To help interdict insurgents and their supply lines, we had established another observation post, more of a small fortress, along the main route to the north of Tamim, leading to the city of Ramadi to the east. It was manned by Iraqi soldiers and our embedded trainers, soldiers and Marines assigned to Task Force Sabre. Surrounded by high concrete barriers with an entry gate, the observation post, OP-293, was another sore point for the insurgents as it prevented easy access for them to the city of Ramadi. They would not let it go uncontested. On Wednesday, May 3rd, 2006, I was on shift in the Tactical Operations Center engaging in our daily routine. During the shift, we heard what sounded like a dozen mortar launches from Tamim and the near-immediate detonations that followed directly to the south of Camp Ramadi. I immediately knew what it was. The insurgents were using indirect fire to suppress the soldiers and Marines in OP-293 as part of a complex attack. We had seen it before. What happened directly after the mortar fire was a conflagration. The insurgents had loaded a dump truck with artillery rounds and other explosives, creating a massive suicide vehicle-borne IED. The suicide bomber rammed the truck into the gate of the observation post, trying to make entry into the compound. An Iraqi armored Humvee pushed back on the gate, but was losing ground. As the dump truck was about to penetrate further into the observation post, Staff Sergeant Joe Proctor, one of our embedded trainers from the Indiana National Guard, engaged the driver with his M4 carbine. Joe knew if that truck wasn't stopped, the detonation he knew was coming would likely kill everyone in the compound. As he engaged the cab of the truck, the vehicle detonated in a tremendous explosion. Staff Sergeant Proctor was killed instantly. Joe could have taken cover, but he didn't. Knowing the danger and the high likelihood of his being killed, Joe still stood his ground, and in doing so saved most of his colleagues. Marine Captain Brian Letendre, Woodbridge, Virginia, was also killed in the attack. Sergeant Joe Proctor posthumously received the Silver Star for his actions. Greater love has no one than this, that he laid down his life for his friends. Next month's episode is called Going Home. This is Major General Greg Knight for the stations of Radio Vermont.
1: Good morning. It is 10 minutes past 6 o'clock. 54 degrees right now, morning sunshine. Should be a sunny day all day with afternoon highs in the mid-80s. In the news, police in Brandon arrested 51-year-old Tamara Stone in connection with that double stabbing that occurred on Triangle Court on Thursday after an extensive search that included a secure hold at local schools. Tamara Stone returned home and called 911 herself early yesterday morning. She faces two counts of attempted murder and aggravated domestic assault. The two victims, both of whom are her adult relatives, have been hospitalized with serious injuries, one airlifted to Dartmouth Hitchcock Medical Center in Lebanon, New Hampshire, and the other taken by ambulance to Rutland Regional Medical Center. Tamara Stone, currently held without bail, she'll appear in Vermont Superior Court tomorrow. In sports, the Boston Red Sox in our broadcast game defeated the New York Yankees 4-1 at Fenway yesterday, marking Boston's third consecutive win over their New York rivals. Same two teams do battle tonight. We'll have the pregame show on the radio at 6:20 this evening. In its inaugural season, the Vermont Green women's soccer team secured the USLW Northeast Division title with a decisive 3-0 victory over the New England Mutiny yesterday. Also yesterday, top high school athletes from Vermont and New Hampshire competed in the Twin State hockey and baseball games. At Gutterson, Vermont girls hockey team defeated New Hampshire 2-1 in overtime. The boys hockey match, New Hampshire scored a 1-0 victory. On the baseball diamond, Vermont triumphed over New Hampshire twice with scores of 13-8 and 7-1. In World Cup action yesterday, it was England defeating Panama 2-0, Croatia over Ghana 2-1, a 0-0 tie, Colombia versus Portugal, and a 3-1 victory of DR Congo over Uzbekistan. And Argentina completed a perfect point group run, Lionel Messi scoring a record-breaking 7th consecutive World Cup match free kick as Argentina wins 3-1. Algeria and Austria a 3-all tie. The United States men's team play their next World Cup match on Wednesday. They'll be playing Bosnia and Herzegovina. I'll be back with a look at the weather after this.
2: Voices from your local community hospital.
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4: 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While looking at the weather map this morning, high pressure will continue to build over the region from the southwest, while an upper-level trough will slowly swing across the region. Sunday will start with areas of dense fog, which could slow a few morning commutes prior to mixing out. Overhead skies will remain mostly sunny. However, the upper-level trough, along with diurnal instability, could lead to a few additional clouds, isolated showers, and thunderstorms during this afternoon. Highs will range from the lower 80s to mid-80s in the Champlain Valley and Upper Valley, with upper 70s to lower 80s in the Northeast Kingdom. Winds will be light and variable. Higher summits in the Green Mountains can expect lower 70s with winds building from the north at around 10 miles per hour. Overnight convective activity will taper and a clearing pattern will develop. Expect patchy fog after midnight. Lows will range from the upper 50s to lower 60s in the Champlain Valley, with mid to upper 50s for the Upper Valley and Northeast Kingdom. For Radio Vermont, this is meteorologist Ryan Knapp reporting from the Mount Washington Observatory.
1: Right now in central Vermont, the current temperature 54 degrees under sunny skies. And these are the stations of Radio Vermont.
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0: Good morning and welcome into the Living Hope Wesleyan Sunday Radio Worship right here on the stations of Radio Vermont, WDEV, FM, and AM. Good morning, Lee. How are you today?
1: I'm doing awesome. I love these long days, and what a sunrise. If you were in a spot that wasn't completely fogged in this morning, it was very nice.
0: Well, that's good to hear. I did not see it, but I did enjoy the sunset last evening, and I got to mow my lawn a little bit later. And it was just beautiful. It was nice and cool, just a great day. So very fortunate. It's hard to believe that this is the final Sunday of June, June 28th. And if you did not celebrate Father's Day last week, well, I guess you had a week to make that up. But we do say happy June as we look to complete another month.
1: And to the town of Waterbury, a happy not quite Independence Day weekend. They had a pretty good celebration around here yesterday, so congratulations to everybody, and it's always nice to be first to celebrate the independence of our country.
0: That's right, and our friend's son, he is, what, third grade, Fitz? I guess he ran that race very quickly yesterday. I didn't see the exact time, but I saw congratulations were posted, so congrats to him. And Pat McHugh, Pat and Allison McHugh, lead worship at our church on occasion, and he was in a dunk tank. I don't know exactly why, but hopefully, Pat, you are dried out from that experience. But special thanks for all those that put on the not quite Independence Day celebration here in Waterbury yesterday. And yeah, good things. But Lee, as we begin this Living Hope Wesleyan Sunday Radio Worship, why don't you just open us in prayer?
1: Dear Heavenly Father, we thank you for the opportunity to gather here and give glory and honor to you. And we give thanks for your word. And we pray that our conversation this morning will help to increase the curiosity of the unbeliever to find out more about the wonderful aspects of your word, the value of our faith in you, and to find out more about the promises that you have offered to man through your Son, Jesus Christ. And we wish a blessing upon all the people who are listening today, that they may have ears that can hear. In Jesus' name we pray, amen.
0: Amen, and amen simply means let it be done. When I think about your praying, I didn't want to say it tongue-in-cheek and jest. I think they mean the same, but have you been praying for the Boston Red Sox? They've won three straight against the New York Knicks. New York Yankees. I don't know why I said the Knicks.
1: I'm still got basketball.
0: I know. But against the Yankees, so that's been quite fun to hear about and watch. And then they have game four tonight. Right,
1: yes, 6:20 is the pregame here on WDEV, and it is kind of counterintuitive to how the season has gone. They've been really struggling at home, and to put three in a row on the Yankees is, well, it's a good way to put an enjoyable touch to what has been a difficult season so far.
0: Well, I think it brings people back to the Fenway Park and keep selling tickets and do it that way.
1: Yeah, so. And we sent some people to the ballpark yesterday here at WDEV,
0: yeah.
1: So we hope they enjoyed every aspect of the game on Saturday.
0: And tonight it's Sonny Gray against Carlos Rodon for New York, and so hopefully the Red Sox could get this four-game sweep. But as we move on, I just think about June 28th. July is the seventh month, which means we are halfway through 2026. And I was talking with a friend, and they said, how are you doing with your New Year's resolutions? I'm like, well, I made it to about mid-April, early April.
1: That's pretty good.
0: And then I was like, and then they're like, well, why don't you restart them now to finish the year strong? It's like, oh, yeah, because I was kind of like disappointed in myself. I set too lofty a goal. But you can always restart, and that's what's so amazing about.
1: You can have a New Year resolution and then a mid-year resolution.
0: A mid-year of that New Year. But I was thinking about how sometimes we just give up on things, or I remember this one study I was told about how so many people begin a new habit or habit creation on a Monday, and if the Monday starts on the first of the month, so if it was June 1st was on a Monday, the percentages of people that begin that new habit just skyrockets. It's like 80% of people that begin something new, it starts on a Monday, on the first day of a month. So I'd have to go through a calendar and see how many there are. But they also went on, and it was a interesting, I always say fascinating study about how people that start like that, but there are also people that, if you're on a diet, but then you have that maple cream donut in the morning, you're like, ah, I messed up the whole day. So then they'll have like a double cheeseburger with nachos and then have a large pizza for dinner. It's like, well, I messed up in the morning. It's like, no, you don't have to continue in that. And same with the Christian life. And again, not to over-spiritualize, you're not too much of a stretch for a segue, but so often in the Christian life, we think, well, I messed up, God's going to be mad at me, or I messed up, oh, it was hard work, so I'm just going to do what I want. I'll get back to following Jesus in a little bit. But how harmful that can be for what God's trying to do in us. And last week we talked about Ephesians 4, and I just want to bring that up again. I challenged our congregation to read just that one chapter every day of the week this past week. So Ephesians 4 on Monday, Ephesians 4 on Tuesday, Ephesians 4 on Wednesday. Isn't that repetitive? Yes, because we want to get to the point where the Bible reads you instead of you reading the Bible, where you know it so you aren't concentrating on the words or the context as much, but you're concentrating on what is God saying in my own life. So I just want to turn here to begin Ephesians 4, this is just 1 through 6. Therefore I, the prisoner in the Lord and the author of Ephesians, was Paul, urge you to walk worthy of the calling you have received, with all humility and gentleness, with patience, bearing with one another in love. Make every effort to keep the unity of the Spirit through the bond of peace. There is one body and one Spirit, just as you were called to one hope at your calling, one Lord, one faith, one baptism, one God and Father of all, who is above all and through all and in all. And I just go back to this, and I love this passage of Scripture, Ephesians 4. If you did not have the opportunity last week, I encourage you this week, just read Ephesians 4. Just that one chapter, but the same chapter every day this week, and just see when God starts to use that word to read you instead of just you reading it. When it says, one God and Father of all, who is above all, through all, and in all. I just think about God is the same yesterday, today, and forever. And so whether you mess up in the morning, God can restore you by mid-morning. You don't have to wait a week or to the next church service, or you can just say, God, you are the same yesterday, today, and forever. I am not, but I am in need in your forgiveness. Thoughts, Lee?
1: My thought is more on what you said there about the opportunity for forgiveness. And it brought me to John chapter 6, where Jesus said a couple of very challenging things over the course of that chapter, where he says, unless you eat the flesh of the Son of Man and drink his blood, you have no life in you. Whoever eats my flesh and drinks my blood has eternal life, and I will raise him up at the last days. And so these things he said in the synagogue as he taught in Capernaum. And many of his disciples, when they heard this, said, this is a hard saying. Who can understand it? And he went on, and it says, from that time, many of his disciples went back and walked with him no more.
0: Right. And the reference for that, just ironically, interestingly enough, is John 6, the verse number.
1: Yeah, six, that verse where half his disciples walk away is chapter 6, verse 66.
0: Yeah, just interesting how that lines up.
1: I don't think that's a coincidence.
0: Yeah.
1: From that time, many of his disciples went back and walked with him no more. Then Jesus said to the 12, do you also want to go away? And Simon Peter answered him, Lord, to whom shall we go? You have the words of eternal life. So even if you fail in whatever you're trying not to do, there's nowhere else to turn.
2: Right.
1: So it's either to give in to your nature and just say, well, I guess I'm just going to live this way the rest of my life. Or, you know, I'm going to turn back to the one who always forgives me, who is eternally gracious and merciful, and just to turn back and not to say, you know, that sometimes you might get some of that Old Testament stuff where you had to go 7 days before you were deemed deemed pure again,
2: clean,
1: and then
2: right,
1: you
2: right.
1: could and then you could start your relationship with God. Now they don't. The moment it's done, you can say, "All right, I messed up. Will you forgive me?
2: Yeah.
1: Can I go on?" And to have to and to want to rebuild that nature. And to understand your own sinful nature, that, you know, when we look to change a habit, sometimes you've got to dig out a habit that's burned in there
2: right,
1: pretty good.
2: Right.
1: So, you know, and I can't tell you how many times I had to start over again to quit using alcohol or to give up smoking. A lot of times these are the things that people can try to do and fail, and you want to beat yourself up over it, but, you know, failing is part of what you do on the way to succeeding. And it's like, you know, when Ben Franklin was inventing the light bulb, somebody asked him a question about his success and failure, and he says, well, I don't really look at it as I've failed. He says, I've invented 200 ways not to make the light bulb.
2: Yeah, right, right.
1: So, you know, there's a lot of different ways you can try to do if you're trying to make changes to improve yourself in this life. Those failures are part of the process.
0: They should be part of the education. I mentioned before John Maxwell in his book Failing Forward, and he said evaluated experience is the best teacher, and I think there's so much to know that we want to avoid failure, which, yes, but you want to learn from it if or when you do fail, because that's what God can teach us most about himself, his grace, and that, man, when we think we could do it on our own, that's when we're in trouble. I think there's a Bible verse about that as well.
1: Yeah, and when I often wonder when in the Bible Paul talked about the thorn in his flesh, and considering he'd been beaten, stoned, bruised, left for dead, And all of those other things that he went through.
0: Yeah.
1: It's entirely possible to believe that a thorn in his flesh was like an ache in his body.
0: Sure.
1: That wouldn't go away. But he also wrote, the things I wish to do, I don't do, and the things I don't wish to do, I do. And to me, he's talking there about temptations that you succumb to in terms of how you spend your time and how you do what it is you do. And a thorn in the flesh. And when we talk about the flesh biblically, if you take it all the way back to Adam and Eve, there is a sin nature in the flesh. And I wonder if that thorn that he is discussing has something to do with that sin nature. Like, God, I keep doing the same thing over and over again. Will you take it away from me, Paul asks. And God said, let my grace be sufficient.
0: Right.
1: So it might have been a physical thing that he was dealing with. And I know almost every analysis and commentary that I've ever heard a pastor give on that talks about it as if it is something of a physical nature. But there's a part of me that wonders if it's a spiritual aspect as well, or something to do with a sin that he could not remove. And God says, let my grace be sufficient. And I guess what I'm saying here is you might fail. There might be some sort of struggle that you'll have to deal with for the rest of your life. But even so, God's grace is enough for that to be overcome. And whatever that sin is, you can be forgiven for through Christ.
0: And the only adjustment to that, I'd say that we will always be tempted and prone to certain areas of temptation, but we don't always have to give in to that temptation and to commit a sin. And I do think that is an interesting point with Paul. I've thought that often myself about, was he susceptible to one area of temptation where it would either lead him to sin or God gave him the freedom and victory over that. But that was always where he knew, you know, I try not to do this, but this is what I give in to so often. But then when God, I rest in God's victory, this is where he helps. This is so wonderful. It's kind of like, well, I mentioned last week how Lincoln and you guys will share something and it'll come up in my sermon. And we do pray for Church of the Valley. They have Vacation Bible School starting tomorrow, Monday through Friday, 8:30 to 12:30. churchofthevalleyvt@gmail.com if you want to contact Pastor Lincoln, churchofthevalleyvt@gmail.com. But how God will bring something up, and I just am talking today a little bit about how the harvest is plentiful, but the workers are few, and so often we think, well, I need to go and reap the harvest. Well, first we have to do the hard work, which I just liked. You need to dig out a habit. We need to plow before we plant so God can give the harvest. And too often we do not want to dig out what is in us that is not pleasing to God. And I just think about my mom used to, she got paid a penny, I think a penny a row. And she, this is way back, but they were planting something and she had to go down the row and pull all the rocks. And there was, like she said, there were long rows for a penny a row. It really wasn't that much money. But and then the next year, you'd have to go do the same thing because just how the world works. I'm not an agronomist. Is that what it is?
1: Well, the frost pushes the rocks up out of the ground.
0: And so every year you're doing that. And I just think in our own Christian lives, there's things that we're like, I thought I had that settled. I thought I had that resolve. Why is Satan not only tempting me, but seemingly winning in that temptation? Because I already gave that to God, is because it's a constant surrender, constant reminder that we need to prepare minds for action and make the most of every opportunity because the days are evil. So when you think you have victory, you're like, whoa, that's right where Satan wants us, so he can make us susceptible to something that will lead us down a bad path or knock us over. And so

0: those struggles that you're dealing with that may never go away. Just embrace the spiritual battle that we are involved in every single day. And so that's part of what I got from Ephesians 4. It is it's a nice piece of work there by Paul.
1: Yeah, Paul does a great job, and I encourage us to get into God's Word. The YouVersion Bible app has several different translations, some devotionals that go along with the scripture reading, and maybe that is a mid-year, New Year's resolution that you want to get back into reading God's Word on a daily basis, and I encourage you to do that as well. Lee, we're talking off air, maybe it's a stretch, I don't know, but how names of things change. And I think sometimes Satan will attack us in ways, and it's like, whoa, it looks a little bit different, but the bottom line is familiar. The thief comes to steal, kill, and destroy, but he lures or allures us to something that we find pleasurable, beautiful, self-gratifying. But then he'll come and change the name of it. And I was laughing as we mentioned USA. Team USA plays on Wednesday against Bosnia. And then Bosnia, it seems like they're with another.
0: Don't forget Herzegovina.
1: Okay. Yeah, exactly.
0: We're actually taking on two countries in the next round.
1: And so that'll be a fun watch if you can go watch that. But and then they just played Turkey A. And I made a silly joke about maybe they combined with Canada because that A at the end of Turkey. But I was listening to some sports talk show, and they said that Turkey actually had to go to some committee and ask for their name to be changed to Turkey, just like my friend, his name was Ben Biggerstaff. He went to the courthouse and had his name changed to Ben Taylor. So that was the same thing. When God changes our name, sometimes we want to go back to see who we used to be instead of seeing ourselves as a new creation. How dangerous is that, that sometimes we're more familiar with the past than we are the new of what God's calling us into?
0: Well, it's very interesting about names in the Bible, because Paul was Saul of Tarsus before his name was changed. Peter was Cephas before Jesus changed his name
1: to the Rock.
0: Jacob, Jacob became known as Israel. Right. And there's a couple of different examples of that. And that's, okay, so that's God changing somebody's name.
1: Right.
0: But in our own country and around the world, we see a lot of people who change their own name for the purpose of, well,
1: well, I think of Lew Alcindor, Kareem Abdul-Jabbar.
0: Right, he became Kareem Abdul-Jabbar.
1: And Cassius Clay, so Muhammad Ali.
0: Right. And there were a lot of particularly Jewish entertainers who changed their name from to something that was a little bit more...
1: mainstream?
0: Concise. I mean, usually the names are shortened and some syllables get taken out. A lot of Polish people also had their lengthy names kind of tightened up just to make it a little bit easier for an American to pronounce or to remember. And so it's, and of course, just I don't know any rap star who uses their name that they were given at birth. So there is a lot of name changing that goes on. And I wondered about that. Like, if you... So here's my question to you. And I this is like God's judgment, and so you're only guessing here. But when they go into the Book of Life, it says to see if your name is written in the Book of Life.
1: Yeah.
0: And you have changed your name so that you don't recognize the old name. But the old name is in the Book of Life, but the new name you have put is not in there. Is that something that will be possible when it comes to this point in biblical history?
1: So in my first blush reaction, I would say God knows your soul or soul name. And so it isn't necessarily like, what's your middle name, Lee?
0: David.
1: Lee David Cattell is written down. It's just how God knows us. It's like, hey, this is a soul that was restored, my beautiful creation. And whether you change your name or not, God knows exactly who has

0: confess their sin and profess with their mouth who have made him Lord. And so I don't think he has to use whiteout or a Sharpie to cross out one name and write in a new name. He just knows who's accepted him and who hasn't.
1: Okay, I've always wondered that. Thanks for providing a little bit of insight on that.
0: And that might be, I mean, we might get a message that has something different. You can email me, PastorJeffOnWDEV@gmail.com, PastorJeffOnWDEV@gmail.com, or our Facebook page, PastorJeffOnWDEV with Lee. If you have a question about or a thought, comment, you can certainly do that there on Facebook, PastorJeffOnWDEV with Lee.
1: I can see, you know, you, in that book, well, the explanation goes, well, the name your parents gave you is here, but this so-and-so name that you created for yourself, I don't see in here anywhere.
0: It's interesting where might be taking this out of context, where God takes a heart of stone and makes it a heart of flesh, or he writes in Revelation and says on a white stone, I think that's where it says, a new name. And so God knows us. Maybe we get to heaven and God has a different name for us all together. So we think we're Lee and he calls us son. And he just knows his different children.
1: I would think there would be a difference whether God changes your name or whether you change your own name.
0: Yeah.
1: Right.
0: In essence, you're still the same person. So whether it's a name or not, you are who you are based on your DNA, chromosomes, whatever it is that God knows you. And so we are grateful for that, and we're grateful that God does call us and make us a new creation, that we want to follow his way and desire what he has for us. Lee, I know there's something that you wanted to bring up as well. Before we do that, I just wanted to talk about summer hours. I remember working at National Life. I had a temp job there. And in the summer, you would go in 15 minutes early, Monday, Tuesday, Wednesday, Thursday, and then you could leave an hour early on Friday. I thought that was awesome. And there's something about summer in Vermont. It is beautiful, but our summers are short. We have several people in our congregation that like to go camping in the summer. And so with that, I was like, man, we actually need to look at how can we get more individuals not just involved but engaged in being part of the body of Christ that serves. We have that one family, they said, not until I find a ministry to serve does it become my church. Now they serve in like three ministries, and I was like, well, I don't know if that's healthy, because if you want something done, you always ask a busy person. And so like creating boundaries is so important. However, just with summer and everything going on, and people were just saying with my parents being involved, it's great to see your parents active, but my dad's almost 90, my mom's 84, and though I think it is great, and I know that they would still volunteer whether I was pastor or not. I think they volunteer probably a little bit more because I am their son. And so we're just trying to engage with others. So that led me to Matthew 9, familiar to a lot of churchgoers. Verse 35. Jesus continued going around to all the towns and villages, teaching in their synagogues, preaching the good news of the kingdom, and healing every disease and every sickness. When he saw the crowds, he felt compassion for them because they were distressed and dejected. This is from the Christian Standard Bible. Like sheep without a shepherd. Then he said to his disciples, "The harvest is abundant, but the workers are few. Therefore, pray to the Lord of the harvest to send out workers into his harvest." When you think about just your volunteering at your local church, Lowell Bible Church, they gather at 10 a.m. If you did not sing, or when you do not sing, who fills in? Do you have a long bench of people waiting and clamoring to wake up early to practice, to be a part? What is it about volunteering? Again, you've answered this before, but that makes you feel part of the church? And what is it about volunteering that you think keeps people away from doing more at the church?
1: Well, if I don't sing, and last week Mike was away, Mike and Barb is the music, well, one of the music directors. We really have two, so it's there's a deep bench and there are reserves available. So when Mike's away, I run the audiovisual aspects of it, push all the buttons, and there's somebody else there that's ready to sing and fill in. By the way, Mike and Barb and Connie, they went to the Ark Discovery.
0: I saw that.
1: Yeah, Connie wanted, it was on her bucket list, which is Barb's mom, and she's an older person.
0: Sure.
1: And she always wanted to go. And if you don't know what the Ark Discovery is, it is the replica of Noah's Ark. According to the biblical dimensions, that is in Williamstown, Kentucky. And it was chosen to be there because of its proximity within 1,000 miles of however many people. They chose it because people that would want to make a journey to go see it, it was a good spot sure. where people could get there. And it is the largest wooden structure on Earth right now. And so they went there. And so I fill in, pushing the buttons and turning the dials, and there's somebody else to fill in. And, you know, your question was about...
0: They did not go to Mount Ararat to see the actual Ark. They went down to Kentucky, right?
1: Right.
0: So we have that straight.
1: Although I do understand that there are tours available to go around those grounds where what they believe is the Ark, and the satellite dimension, the dimensions of that structure that they see in the Earth fit the biblical dimensions. Exactly.
0: Yeah, so they align with the dimensions in Kentucky, but also align with the dimensions mentioned in the Old Testament of the Bible.
1: Yeah.
0: My question was simply, when you volunteer, you feel a part of the church. What hinders, maybe that's the wrong word, but people from volunteering?
1: Oh, let's see. They could be shy. They might not. They might be the kind of person that would not... they might do something if they're asked, but sometimes it's because nobody asks.
0: Right, right.
1: And there are a lot of greeting people at the door, or, you know, cleaning up and sweeping or taking care of, you know, there's after church, there's a gathering, and there are some snacks served out, and you can work in the kitchen down there, and there's, you know, the children to educate, and so there's a lot of different aspects, but sometimes it's just because people don't ask, and sometimes I think people may not have done that sort of thing before, so they're not sure if it's the right thing for them. Sometimes, you know, they could be just seeds of doubt sown in your mind that might fear of rejection, oh, we've already got somebody doing that, or, you know, there's quite a few different things that could prevent them, but I think there's something that anybody who's a part of a church can do to make a contribution. And, I mean, it's great just to fill a spot in the pew and warm it up and to be in attendance. But if there's something more to be done, there are certainly opportunities for that for just about anyone.
0: And I think if you're listening and you wonder about, hey, I'd like to attend a church, but I'm not sure what to do there, well, hopefully it's an accommodating place where you can just go and listen. But over time, I do believe that there's going to be opportunities that present themselves, and you're going to say, hey, I can do that, or I can be a part of that. Now, I do realize in the fact that I'm now working full-time at the resort, along with full-time at the church, primarily just to get the health insurance benefits from full-time at the resort. There are times where I am so tired, I'm like, it's a good thing I'm getting paid to be here, because I don't know if I'd show up. And so I think sometimes we need to create that margin or make it a priority where we show up for church with something to give and to offer, not just to sit there and just to get the check mark as, well, at least I showed up to church. Mm. You can participate when you're there. Somebody says, well, when I'm there, I'm going to sing the loudest. I'm going to give my tithe and even more. I'm going to be somebody that shakes hands. And while I'm there, I'm going to be the best. But at moments, we do need others to show up 10 minutes before to greet, to open the door, 20 minutes before to get the coffee ready or the refreshments, or even a half an hour before for us to set up chairs, to make sure the AV is set up correctly. And there's certainly a place for people to serve and to be a part. Now, I do find that interesting. I want to press in a little bit, because there's some things that I do feel, hey, if you have a gift, like, go inquire, like, hey, where can I help? But then some personalities are like, well, I don't want to step on toes. I'm the new person here. Like, it seems like they have a well-oiled machine. I'm just going to wait until I'm asked. Where do you fall on that? Were you wanting to get involved, or were you just kind of like trying to hide until you were asked to be involved?
1: I don't know if I was hiding, but it hadn't occurred to me to get up there and start singing until Barb actually approached me and directly asked me. They might have heard me singing in the back or something and thought it was something I could do up front. But they also had people that were going, who were looking for a reduced role after many, many years of serving to say, you know, I want to take a step back. And so out of, you know, maybe desperation, Barb turned to me and said, we'd like you to do some singing. So I was like, all right, man. I haven't done anything like that before, but why not?
0: And timing and seasons change, and I do say, and I brought up summer hours, and that's why people are on vacation. So you do need to look at others where they aren't just fill-ins, but they find that they do have a role and a place to serve and to be a part. When you sing, how does it make you feel? Not that it's based on feelings, but when you see people join, so you're more of a lead worshiper. So as you worship, you hope people follow you as you follow the Lord. How does that make you feel?
1: At times when I sing with the idea that I want it to sound good. And at times when I sing, I remind myself that this is to give glory to God. And so sometimes, you know, you hit some harmonies and things are working well, and you're like, man, this sounds really good. And the feeling sometimes is that the Spirit is moving in the church. And that is, I mean, sometimes it feels like it's because it sounds really good, but maybe sometimes it's just because people are reaching out. And reaching out to God and wanting to, you know, give thanks. We've pointed out here, sometimes people say, well, I'm going to church to get my fix or to get what I can get out of going to church. But if you're really hitting the right spot, you're going to church to give glory and honor to God for what He's already given you, as opposed to what else you might receive.
0: Right.
1: And so, as I sing, a lot of times I'm reminded that I should just sing and be thankful for what's already been done.
0: Yeah, I have, I was listening to something, it was Red Clay Strays, and he was a live concert, and he sang one word, and everybody attending sang the rest of that first verse, and it just made me smile, because I have a friend that leads worship. He's amazing, extremely talented. But he said, sometimes when the congregation is singing so loud, I can't even hear myself, I just look and I'm in awe that this is why we are here. It wasn't for them to hear him, the lead singer of the worship band, but it was for them to worship God. And he's like, if God can somehow use me to lead the congregation in singing and focusing on Jesus, then I did my job. Instead of them thinking, wow, he has an amazing voice, I just want to listen to this solo. It's not solo that nobody else can hear, but it's just so amazing that they want to be used of God. We had people at our church. It was just, we've had to learn how to worship. A lot of times we just sing, but we're learning how to worship as we sing, if people understand that difference. But we had somebody that comes, I don't know. We usually have a guest worship leader once a month, and he was here a few months ago. He's like, wow, that was different. That was amazing. And because the congregation was just singing worship to God, not just following the words on a screen. And it was a powerful moment. So, and there's other ways that you can get involved and sense God using you and sense His presence. And so we do encourage you, especially this summer, to volunteer and get involved in your local church.
1: Yeah, and you hit on something important there, because sometimes you can be sitting in bed and saying, well, you know, maybe I'll just stay home. But if you have been given a task, then you feel like you have something right. to do, and you have committed already ahead of time that you are going to be there to do this thing.
0: Right.
1: So that helps to, and I would definitely say that if you have taken an additional role in the church, it makes it far more likely that you will find, if not just that reason, another reason to be there for the service.
0: When I was a youth pastor, I think I was a youth pastor for about 12 years all total when you add everything up. People would say, well, I think I'm just going to let my kids, you know, decide if they want to go to church or not because they're, you know, teenagers, and teenagers don't want to wake up early and blah, blah, blah. And I used to say, and I would still say to a point, well, do you allow your kids to choose if they want to go to school or not? I mean, that's kind of a pretty big decision. So I think what you model, what you encourage is going to go a long way with that consistency. That's where we were so fortunate, not just because I'm a pastor. I think it's more on my wife, Bethany, because I'd leave early and go to the church and she would just be getting them ready. They never, their entire lives, high school lives, junior high lives, asked, well, do I have to go to church? They knew it was kind of an expectation and a responsibility. And I want to believe they wanted to go. So from, well, birth until they graduated, and even now when they come home, they just want to be a part of church, and I think that's so positive. Now, where I do pause, things changed around COVID time, and I have heard, which is crazy for me, if I can speak so candidly, I've heard parents say about their high school children, well, if they don't want to go to school, that's fine. They can just catch it online. And it is a little bit different now than COVID or the couple years after COVID. Hmm. But there's so much about being there in person that's so positive. Not just, well, for school, but also for church. You can catch it online, but there's something different about being there in person as well.
1: Right. And if somebody asks you, you know, why do you make your kids go to school? The answer would be yes, because if I don't send my kids to school, there could be some legal repercussions for me, because you got to put your kids in school, right?
0: Sure.
1: Or, you know, DCF is going to be calling, or the truant officer or whatever. So it's more of an optional sort of thing. But I'm very grateful now. I wasn't then that my mom would get up and haul us in and get us to church on a regular basis, because it was kind of a routine sort of thing. But occasionally I would listen to the sermon, and I would read the Missalette and follow along with, you know, the little snippets of whatever readings they were
0: doing. To see how much longer service would be?
1: Well, I knew that in that, in the Catholic Missalette, there is the order of events, and I would follow along, and I knew based on where we were in the order about how much longer we'd have
0: right,
1: to be
0: right.
1: there. So, like, each one of the things that we did was kind of like a mile marker
0: right.
1: in terms of how much further we had to go. But then there were a lot of times there was Sunday school after that, and they tinkered with it a couple different times. It would be for about an hour every week for a while. Then it was once a month for 3 hours.
0: Mm.
1: And so they
0: sure,
1: they
0: sure.
1: flexed it and tried different things to see how it would proceed. But I'm grateful that my mom thought it was important enough to get us out of bed, even when we were, I mean, I know what a miserable kid I probably was. Back then, and she was so loving and gracious and endured much. But she also insisted that was going to be a part of it, and she had a better idea of what I needed than I did, and so I'm thankful for all of those miserable moments on that bench and how it's been a big part of what got me to this point today.
0: And we do certainly understand there's opportunities where you have to pick your battles, so to speak. But if you do not send your children to school, it's called neglect. And I think as Christian parents, we have to make sure we do not neglect in trying to raise them in the ways of the Lord with the community and body of the local church as well. We're going to be right back after these messages. We thank you again for tuning in to the Living Hope Wesleyan Sunday Radio Worship right here on the stations of Radio Vermont WDEV-FM and AM.
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3: News this hour from Town Hall. I'm Ron Taylor. The U.S. has responded to a drone attack in the Strait of Hormuz as Iran violates the ceasefire.
4: U.S. Central Command says the targets were missile and drone locations and coastal radar sites in Iran. President Trump blamed Iran for a drone strike on a ship in the Strait of Hormuz, saying it violated the ceasefire. Before the strikes, the president was asked if Iran would face consequences.
5: We didn't miss it. Nobody saw it coming. And it hit a ship and did some damage. Can't do that stuff.
4: Arsenio Dominguez with the International Maritime Organization says ships have been in contact with Iran about using the strait, but in this case,
6: what I can confirm to you is that it was not contacting the authorities in Oman in order to transit following the evacuation framework.
4: Ed Donahue, Washington.
3: Tensions are high in Venezuela as the death toll rises to 1,430 after two powerful earthquakes struck 3 days ago. Families have reported that 68,900 people continue to be missed. SRN News and our parent company Salem Media are partnering with Christian nonprofit Food for the Poor to rush emergency aid to victims of this tragedy. 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Three firefighters have died, two were injured while battling fires on the Colorado-Utah border. The U.S. Wildland Fire Service says they were responding to the Knowles and Gore fires Saturday. Wildfire activity has intensified across the western U.S. due to hot, dry, and windy weather. The largest blaze, the Cottonwood Fire, has grown to over 144 square miles in southwest west Utah. Utah's governor declaring an emergency earlier this week. And Colorado's governor Saturday followed suit and authorized the National Guard to help. News and analysis at townhall.com.
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3: Argentina fans in Texas for the World Cup are engaged in heated debates with the locals, but this one has nothing to do with soccer.
8: It's not about who has the best team or players at the tournament. It's about who produces the best, most succulent steaks and how to prepare the meat. It was almost inevitable that there would be a beef about beef between two of the top cattle-raising areas in the world. Argentine beef is mostly grass-fed on open pastures. The result is leaner meat with intense earthy flavors. Predominantly grain-fed beef in Texas has more marbling and is known for a sweeter flavor. In both places, steak is deeply ingrained in diet and culture. Bob Ag. New reporting.
3: Uber is rolling out stricter background checks and restrictions for drivers. The company said the new policies for rideshare drivers and couriers for its delivery service will take effect Monday. Among the changes, Uber is expanding the list of criminal offenses that permanently disqualify someone from being a driver in the U.S. More at townhall.com. There's growing backlash over rising property taxes.
9: What some are calling the biggest property tax revolt in decades is gaining momentum, with at least 10 states pursuing major cuts or even elimination. States like Florida, Texas, and Ohio are leading the push. Conservatives are cheering the effort, arguing high property taxes are forcing Americans out of their homes and stifling economic growth. They point to past successes like California's Proposition 13 and say today's reforms could spark a new wave of prosperity. Ken Lorman reporting.
3: TSA is bracing to screen nearly 19 million air travelers across the 4th of July holiday period. A TSA senior official says security checkpoints are fully staffed and prepared to welcome these travelers to handle the largest passenger volumes during the June 30th through July 6th period. More on these stories at townhall.com. I'm Ron Taylor.
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11: Conflagration. A Major General Greg Knight, former Vermont Adjutant General for the stations of Radio Vermont. We're about to hear the 11th in our series about the Vermont Army National Guard, 1st Battalion, 172nd Armor deployment to Iraq from June 2005 to June 2006, known as Task Force Sabre. May 2006, about a month away from our going home. We were working on sharing information with incoming units, three battalions to replace us as a part of the surge to stabilize El Anbar province. Ramadi continued to remain incredibly violent and dangerous, with Al-Qaeda and other insurgent groups dug into the city, persistent and difficult to eradicate. While the insurgents weren't winning, they didn't seem to be losing either. So long as they kept up the ambushes, IED attacks, assassinations, and terror campaign, the province would not be stable. Certainly not stable enough for a transition to civil governance. Despite the collective efforts of the joint force, the combat resources brought to bear, and the positive outcomes of our work with local sheikhs and tribal leaders, overcoming the insurgency remained elusive. To help interdict insurgents and their supply lines, we had established another observation post, more of a small fortress, along the main route to the north of Tamim, leading to the city of Ramadi to the east. It was manned by Iraqi soldiers and our embedded trainers, soldiers and Marines assigned to Task Force Sabre. Surrounded by high concrete barriers with an entry gate, the observation post, OP-2903, was another sore point for the insurgents as it prevented easy access for them to the city of Ramadi. They would not let it go uncontested. On Wednesday, May 3rd, 2006, I was on shift in the Tactical Operations Center engaging in our daily routine. During the shift, we heard what sounded like a dozen mortar launches from Tamim and the near immediate detonations that followed directly to the south of Camp Ramadi. I immediately knew what it was. The insurgents were using indirect fire to suppress the soldiers and Marines in OP-2903 as part of a complex attack. We had seen it before. What happened directly after the mortar fire was a conflagration. The insurgents had loaded a dump truck with artillery rounds and other explosives, creating a massive suicide vehicle-borne IED. The suicide bomber rammed the truck into the gate of the observation post, trying to make entry into the compound. An Iraqi armored Humvee pushed back on the gate, but was losing ground. As the dump truck was about to penetrate further into the observation post, Staff Sergeant Joe Proctor, one of our embedded trainers from the Indiana National Guard, engaged the driver with his M4 carbine. Joe knew if that truck wasn't stopped, the detonation he knew was coming would likely kill everyone in the compound. As he engaged the cab of the truck, the vehicle detonated in a tremendous explosion. Staff Sergeant Proctor was killed instantly. Joe could have taken cover, but he didn't. Knowing the danger and the high likelihood of his being killed, Joe still stood his ground, and in doing so, saved most of his colleagues. Marine Captain Brian Letendre, Woodbridge, Virginia, was also killed in the attack. Sergeant Joe Proctor posthumously received the Silver Star for his actions. Greater love has no one than this, that he laid down his life for his friends. Next month's episode is called Going Home. This is Major General Greg Knight for the stations of Radio Vermont.
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14: Good morning. It is 10 minutes past 7 o'clock. 58 degrees under morning sunshine right now. We have a sunny day forecast with afternoon highs in the mid-80s. We'll check the forecast in full detail straight ahead. Police in Brandon arrested 51-year-old Tamara Stone in connection with that double stabbing that occurred on Triangle Court in Brandon on Thursday after an extensive search that included a secure hold at local schools. Tamara Stone returned home in Brandon and called 911 herself early yesterday morning. She now faces two counts of attempted murder and aggravated domestic assault. The two victims, both of whom are her adult relatives, were hospitalized with serious injuries, one at Dartmouth-Hitchcock Medical Center and the other at Rutland Regional Medical Center. Tamara Stone is currently held without bail. She'll be in Vermont Superior Court tomorrow. In sports, the Boston Red Sox defeated the Yankees 4-1 at Fenway yesterday, marking Boston's third consecutive win over the Pinstripers. Same two teams complete their series tonight. We'll have the pregame show on WDEV at 6:20 with the first pitch at 7:20. Also yesterday, in its inaugural season, the Vermont Green women's soccer team secured the USLW Northeast Division title with a decisive 3-0 victory over the New England Mutiny yesterday. Also yesterday, top high school athletes from both Vermont and New Hampshire competed in the Twin State Hockey and Baseball Games at Gutterson Fieldhouse. Vermont girls hockey team defeated New Hampshire 2-1 in overtime, thanks to a goal from Zoe Zanleone of Hartford High School. Way to go. In the boys hockey match, New Hampshire secured a 1-0 victory. And on the baseball diamond yesterday, Vermont triumphed over New Hampshire twice with scores of 13-8 and 7-1. In the FIFA World Cup yesterday, it was England over Panama 2-0. Croatia defeating Ghana 2-1, a 0-0 tie between Colombia and Portugal, and DR Congo beating Uzbekistan 3-1. It was Argentina defeating Jordan 3-1. Argentina completing a perfect point group run. Lionel Messi came off the bench to score a record-breaking 7th consecutive World Cup match free kick. Also, Algeria and Austria, a 3-3 tie. The United States men's national team will play their next World Cup match on Wednesday, this coming Wednesday, July 1st. They'll be facing Bosnia and Herzegovina in a single elimination round of the 32 knockout match. We'll be back with a look at the weather after this.
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17: This is meteorologist Trey Knapp with an exclusive report for the stations of Radio Vermont. While looking at the weather map this morning, high pressure will continue to build over the region from the southwest, while an upper-level trough will slowly swing across the region. Sunday will start with areas of dense fog, which could slow a few morning commutes prior to mixing out. Overhead skies will remain mostly sunny. However, the upper-level trough, along with diurnal instability, could lead to a few additional clouds, isolated showers, and thunderstorms during this afternoon. Highs will range from the lower 80s to mid 80s in the Champlain Valley and Upper Valley with upper 70s to lower 80s in the Northeast Kingdom. Winds will be light and variable. Higher summits in the Green Mountains can expect lower 70s with winds building from the north at around 10 miles per hour. Overnight convective activity will taper and a clearing pattern will develop. Expect patchy fog after midnight. Lows will range from the upper 50s to lower 60s in the Champlain Valley with mid to upper 50s for the Upper Valley and Northeast Kingdom. For Radio Vermont, this is meteorologist Ryan Knapp reporting from the Mount Washington Observatory.
14: Here in central Vermont, it's 58 degrees right now under morning sunshine.
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0: And welcome back into the second hour of the Living Hope Wesleyan Sunday Radio Worship. 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Pastor Lincoln Sprague. Jesus, we just thank you for Church of the Valley. Thank you for what you're doing in and through them. We just pray for Pastor Lincoln and his wife Jamie and their family. Continue to provide, protect, and help and lead them. And Father, for the children and families represented at Vacation Bible School there and throughout our state, we just ask that your presence would be known and received, that there'd be a great harvest, and that you would just bless what you've given this opportunity. So God, we just say thank you, and it's in your name, Jesus, we pray. Amen. And I would say I pray that the Boston Red Sox sweep the New York Yankees. Red Sox, 3-game win streak against New York. They have game 4 tonight. Sonny Gray on the mound for Boston. That game can be heard right here on DEV. What time is pregame?
1: 6:20 p.m.
0: Now, what about this afternoon? Any other ongoing events right here on the stations of Radio Vermont?
1: Well, we'll have ESPN Radio on to the afternoon to keep updated on the Travelers Championship, which is going on, the PGA Tour in Hartford, Connecticut. And, of course, World Cup is continuing. In fact, yesterday was the conclusion of the group play. Right. So starting today, the matches today, you better win or you're going home.
0: And the United States plays on Wednesday. They take on Bosnia. Who is it again?
1: Herzegovina.
0: Okay, so Bosnia and another country that's attached to them. And so we say, go USA. I said that to somebody. They said, USA? It's like, USA. Come on now. You should know that.
1: It'll take a while for that to get some traction.
0: Lee, we mentioned in the first hour that you actually purchased a book. Where did you purchase a book, first of all?
1: Okay, the title of the book is called The Forbidden Book, The History of the English Bible. And when I went to Lake Havasu in March with my wife, Laura would not make it a point to go to a spring training game, but I was like, well, let's go down to see if a spring training game and take it in. So geographically the closest one to us was in Goodyear, Arizona. So while making the reservations and trying to figure out which hotel, there was a Hampton Inn there in Goodyear. And while I was looking at getting ready to make the reservations, it said there's a Bible museum in the lobby. I said, well, let's make a reservation here and see what that's all about. And in the museum, they had and I think some of them were the genuine artifacts of Bibles that went back to like 1500 and 1600, and some of the old ones are where, you know, there are E's on the end of all the words. If you know the old English script, everything had an E on the end of it. And the U's were all V's, and the S's were all F's. They all looked like F. So it took a while for your mind to actually be able to read what was going on in there. But it's all, King James versions of, in English, of the Old Testament. And the book itself is a study of what a challenge it was to get the Bible printed in English in the first place.
0: Sure.
1: Because a lot of the original Bibles that they worked off of were written in German at that time. And of course, those had been translated from the Greek and the Latin text. So to have it done in English, if you go back to the early days of the colonies and the pre-colonial era, a lot of the people that came to this part of the world were fleeing oppression in England because they wanted to worship in their own way.
0: Right.
1: And in a lot of ways, that meant, being able to read and study the Bible for yourself, yeah. whereas in that day, the Bible was written mostly in Latin, and only a few people were actually writing and speaking Latin, so it was kind of restricted from the people, and not so it made it hard for you to do your own study. You had to all receive it secondhand.
0: A very quick, hopefully quick, aside. Texas just passed a law that they're going to be teaching parts of the Bible in their school system, part of the curriculum.
1: Yeah.
0: What are your thoughts on that?
1: Well, it in a lot of ways, it goes back to where public school was way, way back when. It is not the creation of the public school system does not coincide with the elimination of the Bible
0: right.
1: in what people were educated in. In fact, in the early 20th century, there was plenty of scripture included in what people learned at school. And then over the course of the 20th century, there were laws passed and movements that kind of pushed the Word of God out of the public school system. So based on, and this book does a pretty fair job of talking about the foundations of this country, and the people that came here originally, many of them were Christians. If you go back to about 1740, they say about 80% of the people that were in the colonies at the time went to church every Sunday.
0: Sure.
1: 80%. That number today is maybe 15%. And in terms of children who go to church every Sunday, it's down around 8 to 10%. Mm. So it's like a remnant of how it was back when the nation was founded. So it's an important part of the foundation of this country. And there's an essay in this book. It's by Craig, and it's either Lamp or Lampy. But since it's in Arizona where they have Tempe, I'm going to go with Lampy.
0: Okay.
1: As the
0: L-A-M-P-E.
1: L-A-M-P-E.
0: Just going back real quick on Texas, Think Biblically, that podcast has a great episode on that. And it says people came to America for freedom of religion. So as an aside, my thought is if they had select passages from other, quote, holy books, even though I believe there's only one, the Holy Bible, I think that would be more in line with the freedom of religion. But then when you start opening it up to that, where do you stop? Because there's going to be so many. And then to your point, an argument is the Bible was taught because that was only one of the printed books available at the time. And it was one of the only printed books available because it was held in so much importance that if you could only own one book, it would be the Bible because that's how important it is. If you want to send your complaints, you can email Lee about that and contact us as well. But please get back to this book. It's called The Forbidden Book by Dr. Lampy, L-A-M-P-E.
1: And the book concludes with an essay called The Bible in America. And since we're on the 200, upon the eve of the 250th anniversary of the signing of the Declaration of Independence and the formation of this nation, I thought I would share this with people out there for them to enjoy. So this is The Bible in America by Dr. Craig Lampy. At the end of the Revolutionary War in 1783, there were 4 million colonists/citizens of the new country. Our name, the United States of America, had not been adopted and would not happen for another 16 years. In fact, the name United States of Colombia was so close to being ratified in 1799 that Isaiah Thomas, whom Ben Franklin called the Baskerville of America because of his great Bible printing enterprise, printed a Bible that called the country the United States of Colombia. The untold story of the influence of the Bible in America is documented in the history of our country. The acts and laws of each colony, the very documents that frame and form our government, and even the Great Seal, it is almost unimaginable that it was against the law to print the Bible in English in America prior to 1782. The King of England held and claimed the copyright. During the times that tried men's souls, 1776 to 1782, the Continental Congress met daily, and they worried incessantly about how to get the Bible in the hands of George Washington's troops and the colonists at large. From the 1760s, Bibles had been embargoed by King George of England. Our public school history books would lead us to believe that the unrest was over tea and taxes. The ignoring of the real problem is not out of ignorance, but pure revisionism that denies the emphasis on God, Jesus, and His Word. There was not a single member of the Continental Congress that did not acknowledge Jesus Christ as God. Not Ben Franklin, Thomas Jefferson, John Adams, not anyone. In fact, the slogan or motto of America in 1776 was, "Obedience to God is resistance to tyranny." The God they meant was Jesus Christ. The level of revisionism and perversion for this truth was personified when a woman who was a Christian day school teacher in the Bahamas visited the Bible Museum in Goodyear and debated with me the slogan, "In God We Trust," on our coins and paper money. She, a Christian school teacher, wanted God to be her mush God interpretation that could be Buddha, Muhammad's Allah, or the Jews' Jehovah. All God meant to the founding fathers of our country is Jesus Christ. If your God is not Jesus, then you are, by definition, a pagan who is going to spend eternity in hell. That is exactly what the founding fathers of the United States believed. Your eternal soul is dependent upon God's promise in the person of Jesus, who declares, "I, Jesus, am the way, the truth, and the life, and no man or woman comes to the Father except by me." The tension over the matter of the Bible in English printed in America was cause for regular pause and resolution by the Continental Congress, who were derisively called the Bible Congress by the media. Even in 1776, the media was aspiring to the power it has finally achieved in our generation. The Congress worried and fretted over the dilemma of no Bibles and considered several costly measures to cure the problem. As the war years advanced, Congress was unable to appropriate the necessary measures. Nevertheless, they superintended the issue and approved the project by the printer Robert Aitken, who was the printer of the Journals of Congress during the war. The media did not think Congress's concern for Bibles was the best use of their time when soldiers in the field needed supplies, muskets, clothing, munitions, boats, and cannons to wage war. After all, the fledgling country was resisting the military might of the most powerful country in the world. The government, it should also be noted, funded the printing of 20,000 copies of Aitken's Bible, and George Washington wrote a strong letter of gratitude for the effort. The founders were not kamikaze morons who were unaware of the odds against success. They were the most intelligent assembly of freedom-loving men in the history of the earth, empowered by the Holy Ghost to birth a nation according to the laws of God, to establish freedom of religion. They did not want a state church like England. They wanted a nation after the model of republican government that elevated the individual above the state with certain unalienable rights. In other words, life, liberty, and the pursuit of happiness. Thomas Jefferson, the architect of freedom of religion, has been maligned and assaulted by enemies of God who want him to meet their litmus test of being a Christian and march to their liberal or conservative definition. Like Martin Luther, Thomas Jefferson's conscience was his guide. His conscience, like ours, was dictated by study and understanding as revealed by God. One of Jefferson's frustrations was, in his words, how to evangelize the Indians. Hardly the subject for a man who today is accused as being an agnostic or at best a deist. A deist, by today's definition, contends that yes, there was a God who wound the universe up and let it go, but after the initial startup, never again entered into the affairs of men. No flood, no expulsion from the garden, no Red Sea salvation provided by God, no victory in war, no healing from the plague, no stopping the sun, etc. In essence, no miracles. Jefferson and the whole assembly at Independence Hall in Philadelphia knew that unless God intervened, they were doomed. Perhaps the greatest injustice in modern times against our founding fathers and their original intent is the Ivy League-fostered attack on Jefferson. In reality, if you can prove a man to be a heretic, impugning his character and modus operandi, you can legitimately question his intent. If you can't win your case based on the evidence, then attack the man. After all, how could a man embrace the idea of trusting God if he did not believe in God? Jefferson has been harshly criticized for his Jefferson Bible, though never published. This attempt by Jefferson to evangelize the Indians was undertaken only by taking the parables of Jesus and organizing them in an order so that the heathen could best understand the character of Jesus. Jefferson did this in a language pattern, side by side, in French, English, Latin, and Greek. "A more precious morsel of ethics I have never seen," Jefferson wrote to Charles Thompson, a powerful Christian patriot who served as the General Secretary to the Continental Congress during the war. With the backdrop of the Bible dilemma and the lack of English Bibles especially, there's no doubt why the German language became so important in early America, because there was no law forbidding their printing. In 1743, Christopher Sauer published the first German European Bible, and with subsequent printings in 1763 and 1776, German contended with English for preeminence in the New World. In fact, by only one vote did Congress approve English over German as the new forming nation's language. But German was not the first language of the Bible printed in America. In 1661, John Eliot, perhaps the most respected preacher in early America, published at great expense and energy the Bible in the Algonquin language for the Massachusetts tribe. Obviously, it was a missionary endeavor and was successful, resulting in a second edition published in 1685. The need for evangelizing the Indians was readily apparent, and steps were taken. In 17th century America, printing anything was a luxury and very expensive. Nevertheless, civilization depended on printing in that era as much as the modern world depended

0: and describe a nation wholly committed to the principles of Holy Scripture. It would take the evil of Darwin, Huxley, Holmes, Marx, and a civil war to destroy what the founders had dreamed for a nation built on Christian principles. Jefferson wrote on his original intent in calling for separation of church and state and the establishment of any state church in a letter to the Danbury Baptists written in 1802. Jefferson recognized scripturally an eternal wall of separation existed between church and state and embellished the biblical principle that the gates of hell shall not prevail against the church of Jesus Christ. The gates of hell is a phrase adopted by Tyndale in place of government. The strength of Jefferson and Tyndale can only be measured by their discretion when the controversial issues presented themselves. Tyndale used a phrase that allowed the Reformation to continue, good choice. Jefferson recognized the Greek rendering and tried to empower government to make no law establishing religion. The point is that neither man nor the multitude of their confederates knew any religion except Christianity. This is what they were seeking by conscience to establish. It was to be free from state government interference. How a man spends his latter years is a true sign of what drives and motivates him. Our nation's first president of the United States in Congress assembled was a patriot of French Huguenot stock named Elias Boutonneau. Elias Boutonneau was the founder in 1816 of the American Bible Society. The goals of the society were to make God's word known to all classes of society and to ensure that every immigrant received a Bible if they so desired. The job would require the distribution of hundreds of millions of Bibles in the decades to follow. John Jay was the head of George Washington's Secret Service during the war and was honored by the general after his election as our first president to become the first Supreme Court Chief Justice. Jay spent his last years as the third president of the American Bible Society, carrying on the purposes of Elias Boutonneau. John Quincy Adams was the first of a father-son to become president of the U.S., and as our sixth president, so too, in his reclining years, would be the sixth president of the American Bible Society. America was great because of her belief system and the God-fearing men who risked everything to establish freedom. This is the nation where God's word went free, and the excitement over that by the Holy Spirit resulted in the establishment of great institutions and a society that was designed for a reliance and belief in God's word. No other religion could have tolerated and perpetuated Republican government, a social contract that esteemed the citizen above the government authority. We are losing those freedoms that millions have died for on the battlefield to defend because we have turned from what got us here, God's word in the instrument of the Bible, not the writings of Buddha, Hindu sages, Muhammad, Confucius, or agnostic philosophy. That's Craig Lampe's essay on the Bible in America.
1: So a couple things I wrote down. It seemed as though the spiritual was much more important than the physical when they were printing Bibles and handing them out to soldiers instead of the munitions and the other things that were taking place that required the money. The government thought that this would be important to do. I like the phrase kamikaze morons, that they were not kamikaze morons. When we look at this, when you reread that, I posted that on our Facebook page, Pastor Jeff on WDEV with Lee, if you're interested in the book or the source of that. What were a few things that really stood out to you as we look at this essay?
0: One was, and it's not necessarily part of the essay, but the fact that George Washington wrote a letter expressing appreciation to the reception of Bibles for him and all of his soldiers.
1: Yeah.
0: George Washington was known for getting down on his knees and praying in the

0: middle of the battle. And if you get into some of the details about the life of George Washington, there were a number of English sharpshooters and, you know, his opponents in some of the Indian battles of the time. And, you know, one Indian said something along the lines of, I had lined him up in my sights many times,
1: right,
0: and my arrows would not fly true when it came to hitting him. And there were reports of Washington having, you know, holes in his hat where his hat had been knocked off his head by musket balls, and he would find a couple, three holes in his coat where musket balls had gone through but not struck him. And so he was, I guess you would say, divinely protected over the course of what it was he was sent here to accomplish. And he was a deeply devout man who gave honor to God in many, many of his writings, acknowledging God. And it is true in this age that there are a lot of people out there who are completely unfamiliar with anything. I mean, it used to be Adam and Eve and Noah and all of the old biblical stories. People at least were aware that they existed. Now, that sort of stuff is foreign to many people. And the idea that people coming into the country would have access to a Bible if they wanted one. I suppose that's true today with all the people that have come over the border, but the idea of being able to hand one of them to say, here's what the country was originally founded upon, and to kind of foster that underpinning,
1: right,
0: would, I think, benefit the character and culture of this country, sure, in significant ways that right now we are not seeing.
2: And I think if somebody comes to the United States, there is opportunity for them to receive a Bible, but it's not government authorized that everybody that comes in will receive a copy of the Holy Scriptures. I think back to George Washington. He probably was not a fan of skinny jeans then. He liked to wear baggy clothes to allow those musket balls just to go right through. They said, or Dr. Lampe wrote the Forbidden Book in his essay right at the end. He says, God's word went free. And I love that aspect because I'm actually in a debate that's probably too combative to talk to say with a pastor friend of mine about Christian nationalism. He suggests it's just made up and people are making more of it than it is, that Christians and politics should go together and all of that, where I have a somewhat different vantage point or view of that. I think you can certainly be patriotic. That's why I love World Cup as well as the Olympics, because it seems as though it's the only politically correct time that you can cheer for your country. And even then, sometimes people are like, why are you cheering for them? It's like, well, I was born in Korea, so even though they lost and whatever, or the USA, it's the few times you can be patriotic because there is this meshing of Christianity and being a Christian nationalist. But I say that because in this essay, he said, God's word went free because the original founders came to the United States because they were seeking religious freedom. Then they could promote the religion that they were hampered by or scrutinized for from the country they left. And so then they could promote boldly and freely that of God's word in Christianity. And I think what a remarkable thing to go to a new place. And somebody said there's never a second opportunity to make a first impression. So when you go somewhere, whether on vacation or you just move somewhere, you don't have to well, you could be that new creation, that new name that God has written down in glory. And you can just live differently. And I think about those that came to the United States. They got to promote that religion of Christianity. They got to live out that life of grace and forgiveness. They got to And over they talked this essay, Dr. Lampe talked about the Indians or the Native Americans or First Nation or whatever is politically correct in your world. That Bible that was published for the Algonquin, 1661, John Eliot spent money to publish the Bible for the Algonquins. And I just think they came over with the good news, the gospel that Jesus had for them, but for them to share. And then in 1685, the second edition, and I think about the printing press, how that made it so much easier. But the cost that it took to print this Bible so that the those that did not know Jesus might receive his words from this book, and that God's word went free. What a great reminder of 250 years ago, what we celebrate. This is what those who first came to do, just to give God's word and give it freely.
0: And I think about his efforts to create that Algonquin Bible. First of all, to my knowledge, the Algonquins don't have a written language.
2: Yeah.
0: So you have to translate all those words, put them into phonetics, and then 1,300 pages of English text of that, and then put it in a book. I mean, right, that must have been just a massive book.
2: Well, it was painstaking, but because there was a purpose, and some things we are willing to work hard if we know the outcome. But if we just think, oh, it's a fairy tale, it's a book of legends, it's something that my grandparents told my parents, and I don't know if I believe it, they aren't going to put in that time. Just like the disciples that professed in the 500 eyewitnesses that they saw Jesus who came back from the dead, it was worth them staking their lives on, their reputation on, because it really happened. And I think for John Eliot, it was a similar thing of like, it's worth all the time, energy, resources for me to get this Algonquin Bible out to them. Also, Thomas Jefferson, I owe him an apology, because I remember preaching about the Jefferson Bible, how Thomas Jefferson took out all the parts he did not like in the Bible, and he published this other Bible. But according to Dr. Lampe, that Jefferson Bible was never published, and he did it so that the parables were highlighted. And how many of us have received the Proverb or the New Testament with the Psalms and Proverbs? It's not that they're removing the stuff they don't like. It's no, this is what we think is going to be of the most benefit if you only have a short time to read or something of that nature. I found that very intriguing as well.
0: And the fact that King George of England held and claimed the copyright on the English Bible. And as a king, to me, one of the greatest illustrations of a king taking more power than they should, of course, is Nebuchadnezzar in the Book of Daniel, yeah, where he created a 90-foot golden image of himself. Sure. And then God humbled him in a big way.
2: Yeah, and Daniel then, chapter 3.
0: And right, then restored him. But for King George to have ownership of the Word of God and to restrict it and to prevent it from going out.
2: Right.
0: To hold it to yourself and to not share it with others, right, or allow it to be received is it's probably a good reason why all the people came to this country in the first place, and it also stands to reason why God created this country and gave an opportunity in this nation. And the idea, I don't necessarily think it's a Christian nation in terms of the fact that you are certainly not required to be a Christian. However, I do feel like in Revelations it says, when God opens a door, no one can close it, and when he closes a door, no man can open it. That might not be it might be in a couple of different places, but I feel like when the Mayflower arrived, that was like God turning a key in a keyhole and opening up something in this country. And I don't think it's a coincidence that the next to last church in the book of Revelations in Jesus' letters to the churches is the Church of Philadelphia. Philadelphia, Pennsylvania is the city where both the Declaration of Independence was signed and the Constitution was ratified. And that might be a coincidence. It's not inconceivable, but it would be quite a coincidence.
2: Sure.
0: When you think, and what is written to the Church of Philadelphia in that letter, it does speak a great deal to, I believe, the American Christian believer and the outreach of people who have departed from this country to share God's word throughout the world. There are a lot of American missionaries who have gone to, you know, very hostile places.
2: Right,
0: they've been killed in foreign lands to get the word out there. But that's what God told us to do, to get it out to the four corners of the world so that everyone would know, and at risk of peril to their own lives and many unto death. This church, the church in the United States, where, you know, if you think about what the capital, a lot of people think the capital is Washington, D.C., and it is today, but the capital was Philadelphia. Hmm. And that's just something that I believe that I hope I am right in that, in my understanding of it, and that this is a very special nation, and it is not here. It's not here by accident.
2: Right.
0: We don't have to be a formal Christian nation, and the moment we would make it a Christian nation would be a disaster, because you cannot force somebody to be a Christian.
2: Right.
0: It is a decision you have to make unto yourself to take on Jesus Christ as your Lord and Savior. Right. And he who is told against his will is of the same opinion still.
2: Right, right.
0: And if I force you to accept Jesus Christ as your Savior, what good is that? If you don't really take it on in your heart and accept it, it has no value if it's forced upon you. Even though my mother made me go to church all those years as a kid. But that was not to force me, but to present.
2: Yeah, that exposes you to the truth, and I think that's so important. Then, as later in life, in God's faithfulness, the working of the Holy Spirit based on Scripture, it led you to that point where you chose, and then you could see all the pieces that lined up from your mom, which you thought, oh, mom is just making me do this. Like, no, God used that just as formation for me to make this decision. A few things just as we wrap up, and thank you again for tuning in to the Living Hope Wesleyan Sunday Radio Worship. You can certainly find us on Apple iTunes, Spotify, YouTube Music. If you want to check out the podcast, previous broadcasts, that's they're available to you as well. King James, who wrote King James Version, that's why there is some thought, and I say this respectfully, because there's many King James Bible-only people that I'm good friends with, but King James had his own bent on what he wanted to convey through those scriptures. That's why it's good to have the Greek, Hebrew. Some translations bring light to that. The New King James is certainly one that holds close to King James, but King James Version, but just adapts it to what the Greek and Hebrew say as well. The other thing is I really enjoy what the Red Clay Strays say, the lead singer. He said, "We are not a Christian band, but we are Christians in a country band." And I think that's important for us to say, we might not be a Christian nation, but we are Christians in a nation that was developed because we thought the importance of the freedom of religion meant, as you search all religions by the power of the Holy Spirit, you're going to find that this is the only true religion. As Jesus said, I am the way, the truth, and the life. And that means I'm the only way, the truth, and the life. And finally, with 1661, John Eliot, the missionary endeavor for the Algonquin Bible. I wonder, and it probably would be a big stretch because Eliot probably isn't that strange of a name, but Jim Eliot, who was martyred for the Inca? Where was it? Wherever he was martyred. He was a missionary to that country. And I just wonder, it'd be so awesome to see in a parallel, which I'm probably drawing just because of the last name, how one came to the U.S., created a Bible to give to the people here in the country, and then Jim Elliot went to a foreign country to tell them about Jesus. He was martyred. Some people would say that was a waste. He was so young. But his wife went back to the tribe that killed her husband and shared and saw a great revival take place. And how amazing it is that God is so good that he would remember that calling, that those people needed Jesus as well. And this woman got healed enough from her own hurt and her pain and her suffering and her mourning that God would use her to fulfill that mission and calling to these that needed the gospel given to them. And so I thank you, Lee, for reading The Forbidden Book by Dr. Craig Lampe. Again, I just put not a link, but just a title on our Facebook page if you want to study that more or look at that more. As you read, have gone through this book, what are a couple of things that you've learned about the Bible that you really weren't sure about it when you first read it at face value?
1: Well, it does a lot to talk about how much struggle there was in Europe back in the day to have the Bible printed, and what a big deal it was. Like, the names of, like, William Tyndale and, yeah, and Coverdale, and these people were people who believed the word, but boy, they had to sneak around, and the methods they got to print, you know, find right. a way to print the Bible right. in France and smuggle it across yeah. the channel and get it into England so that folks could be able to read it. And then if it was spotted in your house, what risk could come to your family? You could be thrown in jail, you could lose your life, and so it really has been a perilous journey, and there have been a lot of entities and principalities that have worked to conceal the Word of God to people over the last 2,000 years.
2: I remember a story. This lady was in captivity, and the person holding her, I think it was one of the communist countries, was using the Bible as toilet paper. And she was told to clean the latrine, and she was so happy that she would clean off those pages of the Bible, and she had something to read during her captivity.
1: Wow.
2: The power of Scripture that we take for granted, but the power of Scripture that just reveals God's amazing redemption and His truth that's for us.
1: We thank you for joining us on the Living Hope Wesleyan Sunday Radio Worship here on the stations of Radio Vermont. Dear Heavenly Father, we pray that what we've discussed this morning is reaching the hearts of our audience. And Lord, we pray for our audience and ask that you use us, Pastor Jeff and I, each and every Sunday morning to share your word and the importance and infinite value of your word so that people can know what Jesus Christ has done for us and what is at stake by building our faith in you. We ask this in Jesus' name. Amen.
2: Amen. I did want to send out an invite. We are doing a 250 celebration next Sunday night, 5 o'clock, behind the chapel. If you want to contact me there, you can. My brother-in-law has some better than sparklers. I don't know if I could say on the air. I don't know if he has a permit.
1: So
2: better than sparklers there. So that's going to take place 6 o'clock on Sunday. We do thank you for tuning in. I want to invite you to a hike. I'm going to hike the Pinnacle on Wednesday at 5:15 if anybody wants to join me there. We thank you again for tuning in to the stations of Radio Vermont.
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4: Breaking news this hour from townhall.com. I'm Michael Herring. The military has launched a second round of airstrikes targeting Iran this morning at President Trump's direction. That came as Tehran hit both Bahrain and Kuwait, underscoring the rising tensions over the interim deal between the two nations to end the war. Iran's Revolutionary Guard claimed the Bahrain and Kuwait attacks and threatens a, quote, complete halt in talks with the U.S. Democratic infighting is intensifying following the wave of socialist victories in New York City primaries. Several Mamdani-backed progressive candidates defeated incumbents endorsed by House Democratic leader Hakeem Jeffries.
5: The winners running on a leftist platform are now signaling they will challenge Jeffries directly, raising new questions about the party's direction. Republicans are seizing on the moment, arguing it highlights growing divisions and a shift toward more progressive policies within the Democratic Party.
4: Correspondent Ken Lormond. Lawmakers subpoena billionaire investor Leon Black after a contentious interview on payments to Jeffrey Epstein. Here's correspondent Bernie Bennett with that.
6: The House Oversight Committee served subpoenas to Black on Friday after lawmakers said he refused to answer some questions about his years-long relationship with Jeffrey Epstein, a time in which he paid the disgraced financier at least $158 million. Black is a co-founder and former chief executive of the private equity firm Apollo Global Management, who stepped down in 2021 amid fallout over his ties to Epstein. He became the 16th person to appear before the committee as part of their broader investigation into the web of wealth and influence around Epstein. Bernie Bennett, Washington.
4: Three firefighters have died and two were injured while battling blazes on the Colorado-Utah border. Officials say they were responding to the Knowles and Gore fires yesterday. Wildfire activity has intensified across the western U.S. due to hot, dry, and windy weather. More on these stories at townhall.com.
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4: A heat wave is swamping central and eastern Europe with record temperatures in Switzerland, the Czech Republic, and Denmark. In fact, Denmark saw its hottest day since 1874, reaching 99 degrees yesterday. In Germany, the Autobahn suffered damage due to the heat and travel warnings were issued. The Czech Republic recorded its hottest day ever, too. In France, hospitals are under pressure and even events have been postponed. The UK is seeing a slight temperature drop after record highs. Italy remains on red alert. A magnitude 5.9 earthquake has struck parts of Pakistan and Afghanistan, causing panic amongst residents. The Pakistan Meteorological Department reported the epicenter was in the Hindu Kush region of Afghanistan. The quake Saturday was also felt in Islamabad and other regions. An official from the Provincial Disaster Management Authority says there are no immediate reports of damage or casualties. Pakistan is located in a busy seismic zone. News and analysis at townhall.com. Gracie the giraffe has been found.
8: Giraffes are not particularly vocal, but they do run. Though Gracie is thought to have more wandered off from a private ranch in the Texas Hill Country about 2 weeks ago. Now the Rayal County Sheriff reports an aerial search finally located the three-year-old about 4 miles south. Owner Vic Jones contacted a veterinarian and began putting together a team to bring the giraffe safely back to Cedar Hollow Ranch, about 100 miles west of San Antonio. And while that will take some work, Jones says Gracie is in good shape, standing there deep in the Texas Hill Country, swishing her tail. I'm Ben Thomas.
4: Around 15,000 Vespas buzzed through Rome on Saturday, celebrating the scooter's 80th anniversary. Enthusiasts from Europe and the U.S., Australia, and as far away as the Philippines gathered to honor the iconic brand. It became famous after featuring films such as Roman Holiday. More on these stories at townhall.com.
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12: 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We're so grateful for the opportunity for those of you that are joining us this morning and give us a few minutes of your time. Last week, if you listened last week, we talked about dads on Father's Day. 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Okay, now let's get on what we want to talk about this morning, okay? The Flatline. That's what we want to cover. I'm your host, Rick Hughes. You know that. I said that already. And I'm not going to ask you for money. I told you that. But I'm not a political pundit. I want you to understand that. My task here this morning is to inform you of your choices when it comes to matters of eternal values. But I'm not a political pundit. I'm just a simple man with a spiritual gift. I accepted the Lord Jesus Christ as my Savior in 1967. It took me a couple of years of trying to figure out what was going on after that happened. I didn't quite understand all of it. I knew I'd been saved. I knew I'd accepted Christ as my Savior, but I didn't know what I was supposed to do, what the rest of my life was going to look like. But anyhow, I had to learn some things. After a couple of years, I found out that God had entrusted me with the spiritual gift of evangelism. Along with that spiritual gift, I was given a unique platform. And that's speaking to high school students, high school assemblies. Between the years 1969 and the year 2022, I was granted the privilege to speak to thousands of students in hundreds of schools throughout the Southeast. My message was focused around my life, the many mistakes I made. However, I was not a criminal. I never made those kind of decisions. But I made some dumb decisions. Some of them could have destroyed my future. I think the dumbest decision was to walk away from a football scholarship at the University of Alabama. That's right, you heard it. A football scholarship at the University of Alabama, and I walked away from it and quit. The thing that kept me on the right track was solid, sound, biblical Bible teaching from a pastor. I finally was able to get under the ministry of a guy in Houston, Texas, and it was through his Bible studies that I was able to learn how to execute the Christian life. So much of what you're going to hear me impart to you, I learned from him. And my prayer is that the information I give you will help you discover what God actually has in store for your life as well. You know, I realize most of us only think in the dimension of time. Like, what time is it? How many times a day do you look at your watch? But sooner or later, you're going to graduate out of the time dimension, and someday you're going to move into the eternal state. Recently, one of my dear friends, a great golfer, went to be with the Lord, Bob Getz. And the Lord said, okay, Bob, time to come home, and he went. By that, I mean your body ceases to function. However, the interesting thing is your soul will never shut down. The body is temporal, but the soul is eternal. So if I had to define your soul, I would say it includes your mentality, your ability to think, your volition, your ability to choose, your conscience, and your self-consciousness. In other words, when you go to heaven, if you make it there, if you do accept Christ as your Savior, then you will carry your thoughts with you when you transfer. But you will also carry your thoughts with you if you don't make it there when you wind up in the lake of fire. Isaiah 40 verse 8 tells us that this, the grass withers and the flowers fall, but the word of God endures forever. So anything that you've learned in Scripture, verses you've learned, like John 3:16, you will remember that in heaven. It'll never go away. So when you learn Scripture, you're learning something that has eternal value. Make no mistake about it. There will be much more to learn when we get there, much more to appreciate, but you will be prepared for what's about to happen. This thought leads me to ask you a question, and I need to ask it to you sincerely. Are you prepared for what's coming in your life? I'm not talking about finances or future housing. I'm speaking of spiritual preparation. Spiritual preparation. Are you ready for that? If it came down to it, could God count on you to represent him in the future? Could he do that for you? Because your future security is not based on your finances. So I'm talking about spiritual preparation. Recently, I was studying the Old Testament and reading about Ezekiel, the prophet of God. And I was amazed that even though he was faithful to warn and predict what would happen, if, in fact, the people of Judah did not stop their evil practices and listen to him, nobody responded to his message. God even told him that. And God said, Ezekiel, nobody's going to listen to you. Listen to what God said in Ezekiel chapter 3, verse 7. The Ezekiel prophet will have no results. Ezekiel 3, 7. But the house of Israel will not hearken unto you. They will not listen unto me. For all of the house of Israel are impudent and hard-hearted. And that impudent and hard-hearted means they are obstinate and they are stubborn. They won't listen. They won't pay attention. The prophet Ezekiel spoke about a day when God could find no one on earth that would even represent him. There would come a time when nobody, not one person, could God find on the earth that would represent him. Listen to Ezekiel 22:30. And I sought for a man among them that should make up the hedge and stand in the gap before me for the land, that I should not destroy it, but I could not find even one. Could God count on you if he had to? Could he count on you to call America to him? How about you? How about your family? How about your neighbor? Can God count on you to represent him? Here it says it's a sad day when God has to look through a whole nation and cannot find even one person that could represent him. You know, much like Noah and his warning, nobody listened to Ezekiel until it was too late. Nobody listened to Noah until it was too late, until he begged Noah to let him on board that boat. When the water started coming up and the boat started rising, everybody wanted to get on the boat then. The prophet Ezekiel is the author of this book, Ezekiel, in the Old Testament. He was not only a prophet of God during the Babylonian captivity, but he was also a priest. His commission as a priest was in danger of failure from the beginning. when speaking to God, this is something interesting. I'll read it to you. I think you'll find this interesting. Ezekiel 2, 1 through 7. And this is God talking to Ezekiel, giving him his directions. And he said unto me, Son of man, stand up upon your feet, and I will speak unto you. Isn't that interesting? Stand up. You want to talk to God, stand up. Don't sit there on the couch all sprawled out. Stand up, and I'll talk to you. Face him like a man. And the Holy Spirit entered into me when he spoke unto me, and set me upon my feet, that I heard that he spoke unto me. And he said unto me, Son of man, I send thee to the children of Israel, to a rebellious nation that hath rebelled against me. They and their fathers have transgressed against me even unto this day, for they are impudent children and stiff-hearted. And I do send you unto them, and thou shalt say unto them, Thus saith the Lord God. And they, whether they will hear you or not, whether they will forbear or not for their very rebellious house, yet they shall know that there hath been a prophet among them. And thou, son of man, don't be afraid of them. Be not afraid of their words, nor briars and thorns be with you. But you dost dwell among scorpions. Don't be afraid of their words, nor be dismayed at their looks, for they are a rebellious house. And you shall speak my words unto them, whether they will hear it or not, for they are most rebellious. Unfortunately, this describes the pitiful condition of a divided nation. It appears that this ministry carried on for 22 years. Judah was under the bondage to Babylon. King Nebuchadnezzar, during these times, had captured Judah, had carried off many people into Babylon, into Babylonian captivity. And, of course, Ezekiel was one of them, and his task was not an easy one, but he was faithful. He carried out his ministry, even though he had little response. Can you imagine a preacher today trying to preach the gospel to Americans and no one would listen, no one would pay attention? I see it all the time. I see it through our radio shows, and we put out right at 100 radio shows every week, and the very little bit of attention we get from it. Not that we're going to quit doing that. We love challenging it, but where's the hunger? Where are the people that want to learn God's word and want to grow spiritually and glorify him? Let's talk about faithfulness. We could call the word faithfulness being obedient. So in spite of his opposition, whatever he faced, Ezekiel was at least obedient to God's calling, what God told him to do. Our Heavenly Father is still observing our obedience to his mandates today. And much like those who lived in the days of Ezekiel's ministry, there are very few faithful, obedient believers. Are you one of them? Are you faithful and obedient? Psalm 53, verse 2, God looked down from heaven upon the children of man to see if there were any that did understand and did seek God. So we have God observing us, looking for those that understand him. And you've heard me say this on this radio show before. How can you love a God you don't understand? How can you love a God you don't understand? And his sovereignty, righteousness, justice, love, eternal life, omnipotence, omniscience, omnipresence, immutability, veracity. He even has a sense of humor. If you don't believe that, look in the mirror. God made you, didn't he? So how much do you understand about God? That he's justice and righteousness? Do you understand that? You can never get to heaven without having the righteousness of God. And the only way you will ever get the righteousness of God is through Jesus Christ, his Son, our risen Savior. Because the Bible says, he that knew no sin was made sin for us so that we might be made the righteousness of God through him. So God's looking for somebody that understands him and somebody who seeks him. Is that you? Are you seeking God? Do you want to know God? You're listening to the right radio show if you do, because we'll make sure you get the information, all the information you want. If you want to learn about God, we'll get it to you. It won't cost you a dime. Negative volition. Negative volition. That's the letter V with a minus at it. Negative volition. It's the same whether it's today's generation of 2026 or whether it was Ezekiel's generation so many years ago. Not interested. Don't want to know. Too busy. Doing other things. Don't bother me. I'm negative volition. In Jeremiah 17:10, listen to these words. I, the Lord, search the hearts, and I try the reins. In other words, he's looking at man's intentions, man's motives, man's desires. I search the heart, and I try the reins, to even to give every man according to his ways and according to the fruit of his doing. So God is watching you daily. And what's he searching your heart? What is your heart? This is what a lot of people get mixed up sometimes. And the heart, we're not talking about what pumps blood here. We're not talking about the organ. We're talking about the brain. We're talking about what's in the head. The cardia is the brain. God knows what's in your thoughts. And he said, I try the reins. I try the reins, that verse says. It means he's testing your volition, your desires. He's letting you pull a little bit and see what you want to do. What do you want to do? Do you want to serve the Lord? Do you want to grow in the grace and knowledge of your Lord and Savior, Jesus Christ? Or do you want to do what you want to do? Don't make any mistake about it. Jeremiah 17:10 says God is testing you. He's watching you. He's searching your heart. To say God is patient, well, that would be another thing to think about, isn't it? He's very patient, and he's very that would be an understatement. God is patient. Yes, very much so. I mean, he allowed 120 years of warning to Noah's generation, as well as 50-plus years of the warning from Ezekiel's ministry. In 2 Peter 3, verse 9, you read about the patience of God. That verse says, as Peter recorded it, the Lord is not slack concerning his promise, as some men count slackness, but is long-suffering. Very patient, long-suffering to us, not willing that any should perish, but that all should come to repentance. So there's not anybody that God wants to perish. He wants every person in this universe, every person on this planet, to come to the saving knowledge of the Lord Jesus Christ, so they do not have to go to the lake of fire. But could there be a time coming when the Word of God has no impact on those who hear it? Again, could it be coming when people just won't care anymore, they won't listen anymore? I mean, some of it's almost here now, if you ask me. Ezekiel reminded the nation of God's patience when he declared these words. Listen to what Ezekiel told him when he's preached to him. He said, the word of the Lord came to me, saying, Son of man, when the land sinneth against me by trespassing grievously, then will I stretch out my hand upon it, and I will break the staff of the bread thereof, and I will send famine upon it, and will cut off man and beast from it. Though these three men, Noah, Daniel, and Job, prayed for it, they could not deliver them by their own prayers, not even by their own righteousness, saith the Lord God. It's going to get that bad. It's so bad that Noah, Daniel, and Job couldn't even affect it. Just think about that. If Noah, Daniel, and Job walked down the streets of your city and nobody even looked at them, nobody even listened to them, what does that mean? Does God love you? Certainly. Does he still have a plan for you? Yes. Well, what does he expect you to do? Well, listen to his invitation to Israel. Listen. This is Ezekiel again, Ezekiel 18:30. Therefore, I will judge you, O house of Israel, every one according to his ways, saith the Lord God. Now here it comes, listen. Repent and turn yourself from your transgressions, so iniquity shall not be your ruin. Cast away from you all of your transgressions, whereby you have transgressed, and make yourself a new heart and a new spirit. For why would you die? O house of Israel, why would you die? For I have no pleasure in the death of him that dieth, saith the Lord God. Wherefore, turn yourselves and live. What did he say? Repent. What does that mean? That mean feel sorry for what you did? No, not what it means. That's what people try to make it feel that way today. Repent means to change your mind, change the way you think, and turn yourself from your transgression. That's making about turn. You've been going south, you go north. We always kid about people going down the my way highway. Maybe you've been on the my way highway a little bit too long. Maybe it's time for you to repent and get off of the my way highway, turn around, and get on God's way highway. There's still time. Cast away from you all of your sins, your transgressions. Or why would you die? Why do you want to die? That's what he's asking him, and that's what I'm asking you. Why do you want to die? Are you riding a death train right now? Are you on the death train? Are your sins so grievous that God would terminate your life? It can happen. Proverbs 15:10. Correction is grievous unto him that forsakes the way, and he that hateth the reproof of God shall die. This is called divine discipline. It comes in three stages. It comes in warning stage, the intense stage, and the dying stage. If you're a Christian, if you're a believer in the Lord Jesus Christ, you can sin just like me. You and I, we both sin. But everybody doesn't recover from their sin. The objective that God wants us to do when we sin, when we fail, when we let him down, is to recover. And that means 1 John 1:9, if I go to the Lord, it says, if we confess our sins, he is faithful and just to forgive us of our sins and purify us from all of our wrongdoing. That's called the rebound technique. That's how you and I get back in fellowship after we've broken fellowship with God. Not that we lost our salvation, not that we're going to go to hell because we committed a sin. Committing sin doesn't send you to hell. Did you know that? What sends you to hell is rejecting Jesus Christ. That's why the Bible said, he that believeth in him shall not perish, but have everlasting life. And he that believeth not, the wrath of God abides on him already. So are your sins so grievous that God would have to terminate your life? As a Christian, it can happen. It's called the sin unto death. The sin unto death. It's the third stage of divine discipline. The first stage is warning discipline, where he warns you. The second stage is intense discipline, where things get a little tough. And the third stage is adios amigos, it's time to take you home. You're wasting God's time, you're wasting your time, and he will take you home. If you don't believe that, read Proverbs 15:10. Compare that with Hebrews 12, where the Bible says, those that I love I chasten and scourge with the whip. It's right there. God's discipline, when it comes like this, it's not to hurt you. It's not to make you feel bad. It's not to destroy you. But if you won't listen, like the nation Judah wouldn't, then your stubbornness and your hard-heartedness has blinded you so that you don't see what you really are. You see what you think you are. And that's arrogance. Arrogant criminals don't think they're doing anything wrong. They justify why it's okay to steal. They justify why it's okay to murder. They justify why it's okay to do whatever they do, thinking that they're not doing anything wrong because of their stubborn, hard-hearted arrogance. I don't know who might be listening to me this morning. And I don't know if these words are even convicting you or not right now as you listen to me. I don't have a clue. But there is much ahead for you. A whole lot of living still left for you to do. But I'm telling you, you're going to have to make a course correction. And you need to make it right now, today. Not tomorrow, today. You need to make a course correction. So I'm going to go back to Ezekiel 18:30. Repent. And turn yourself away from your transgressions, so iniquity shall not be your ruin. Cast away from you all of your transgressions, whereby you have transgressed, and make yourself a new heart and a new spirit. For why would you die? As God told the nation Judah, repent and turn yourselves from all your transgressions. That word repent, as I told you, means to change the ways you're living. Change the way you're thinking. That's the key to it. Whatever has been controlling your actions has been coming from your soul's mentality. Sins like bitterness and jealousy and anger, rage, lust, are all enemies of your thoughts. You must make the decision on your own to confess your sins to God if you're a believer, if you're a Christian. And if you have never accepted the Lord Jesus Christ, now's the time to do it. Now, today. You want to hear something interesting? What if I told you you could have a heart transplant today? Would you like to have a heart transplant? Ezekiel 36:26. A new heart also will I give you, and a new spirit will I put within you. And I will take away your stony heart out of your flesh, and I will give you a heart of flesh. When you believe in the Lord Jesus Christ, you get a heart transplant. There's a new you that comes on the scene. God gives you a new power, a new life, new insight, new thoughts, new dynamics. Today is your chance to have that heart transplant. Today is your chance to trust in the Lord Jesus Christ and receive Him as your Savior. My prayer is you've been listening to me. My prayer is you paid attention today, that you saw what was going on in Ezekiel's time and how they would not do anything, how they were so wicked and so evil that he had no impact whatsoever. And you may realize that that's kind of going on in America today. But you can change it all, because it can be you that makes the difference. God said he was looking for a man, somebody to stand in the gap, somebody to make up the hedge between him and the people so he wouldn't have to destroy it. And that's you. I pray you're listening. I pray you're learning. And I pray that you'll come back with me next week on the same station, the same channel, the same time, to get more of the Flatline Radio Show with me, your host, Rick Hughes. So until then, this is Rick Hughes saying thank you so very much for listening to The Flatline.
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0: 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The free bus from Sugar Bush starts at 8 a.m. The Grand Marshals are Lisa Loomis and Pat Clark, owners of the Valley Reporter newspaper. 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

Good morning and welcome to Vermont Viewpoint. I'm your host, Brad Berlin, here at WDEV in Waterbury, Vermont. Sort of a mixed weekend. I did a whole lot of sumac burning. Sumac should be the national tree because it's everywhere. And I cut a whole bunch down, got a fire permit from the local fire station, which you have to do. And I'm an old Boy Scout, and I just burned and burned and burned, and it was really gratifying to clear out a whole area that was just overridden. And we're still nurturing one lamb at the Blue Moon Farm, and we're hoping our other ewe is going to lamb, but it's starting to look a little bit like she may not. So you never know in nature, but we have one beautiful lamb named Starry, and she is vibrant, hoppy. She's like a little hopping

0: nice fundraiser that Susan is doing for to honor her daughter. Then Bob DeGree, he has a new book. We're going to learn about Bob DeGree and this new book, The Planted Seed, A Book of Hope, relationship he had with his mother from birth and their journey and a little bit about afterlife and his feelings about that. But with that, one of my favorite guests coming in, you sit in Montpelier day after day, week after week. We didn't even think you were going to adjourn. We've got Megan Sullivan here with the Vermont Chamber.
1: Thanks so much for having me. It's great to be in studio in Waterbury and not in session in Montpelier.
0: Totally. You went a couple weeks extra. The word was that things were at a snail's pace, but then, poof, a whole bunch of things happened at the end.
1: Yeah, there were so many of those, the last bills that all had interconnecting pieces, so they were all sort of sitting and waiting for for the negotiations to work out. And once all of those pieces came together, then they all sort of fell together. But for a while there was like, what is going on? We've got the miscellaneous tax bill, the education bill, the transportation bill, the budget, the yield bill are all sort of waiting to see how they interlock and how they move together. So they eventually got there. And I think the goal was to get them all passed with the buy-in of the administration. So we're not going back for a veto session because there's no veto override power. So it would, mean going back to the negotiating table. So it was, I think, this realization, let's negotiate now and then let people get on with their summers.
0: So there's a movie, The Good, the Bad, and the Ugly, I guess. So let's start with the good.
1: The good. Let's start with the good. we actually are feeling pretty great about some of the things that came out of the legislative session this year. We saw a few things. One was the start of the Caucus for the Vermont Economy, which was great. It's a group of bipartisan lawmakers who got together every Friday to talk about the economy. And it's, the first time we've seen a group of legislators who are saying this is going to be our focus. And, I think that really set a good tone for some of the things we saw coming down the line. And that includes an economic development bill that has a new economic development initiative for the state, a commercial financing tool to help do energy upgrades. The cost of energy, especially for our manufacturers, is brutal. And so if you can do those upgrades, especially as we're seeing more of the federal incentives going away, how do you upgrade your energy system so that you can bring that cost down, so you can be more competitive? And this is a financing tool that they have in 40 other states. Vermont doesn't have. And now they passed legislation to create it. And I think it was exciting for us to see the legislature recognizing the importance of economic development, seeing the benefits that can come from creating these types of tools. We did it without, needing the federal COVID dollars. It was just, let's be innovative. And so let's keep building on things like that. We also saw in the bill, the miscellaneous tax bill, where we were trying to figure out how are we going to conform with the federal tax changes in the One Big Beautiful Bill, an opportunity to really dial in on what Vermont does in research development, talking about manufacturing. We just don't have the population, the manpower, the women power to compete on production, right? Our workforce just isn't big enough. So where can we compete? And it's on the brains. It's in research development. And so working really closely with the Ways and Means Committee and with the Tax Department to really amplify what we can do on the state level for research development tax credits is really exciting. And once that bill goes into law, I think it's going to be on us, on the Department of Economic Development, on the Department of Taxes to really shout from the rooftops, this is a place to innovate. Vermont can be a real hub of innovation in the manufacturing space and the technology space, and we're putting our money where our mouth is there. So, there are some pieces that we're feeling really good about coming out of the legislative session, especially thinking about workforce, about our important industries, a study on culinary, bringing back a culinary institute on a culinary apprenticeship, recognizing the importance of our hospitality sector and sort of the vacuum that was created when NECI closed. So we're feeling good about some things that happened. They're definitely the bad and the ugly too, but
0: it sounds like we're coming out of COVID too, right? I mean, that sounds old news, but

0: when you talked to us about culinary, that really took a dive after COVID.
1: Yeah.
0: Restaurants were shut down, hardship, didn't need chefs. I live in St. Albans. We have like this restaurant boom.
1: Yeah.
0: And I just walked to the bank in Waterbury and, you know, around in this one corner, there are like six restaurants.
1: You know? Yeah. Yeah, there's a lot of great leaders in the culinary world, and what they really need is that training for those young chefs. We have some amazing CTE, the Center for Technology and Education programs, the tech centers that do culinary training, and then the kids that want to then move on to say, all right, how do I get to be that next level chef? They have nowhere to go in Vermont, and so there are other states that smartly offer Vermont's students in-state tuition, because once they get them out of the state, they then can keep them, right? They can do apprenticeships or, you know, work in other restaurants. And so we're losing those kids to other states. And then the kids that can't afford to go out of state are sort of stuck. They have that, you know, that equity issue of income inequality where they can't go anywhere for that next level of training. So there's a real commitment to see how do we bring that training back to Vermont so we're not only having great restaurants, but we're creating those next level chefs who are going to run those restaurants and be that opportunity to attract people to the state.
0: So you remind me, Frank Coffey, who's president of Greater Burlington Industrial Development Corp., always talks about retention is so important for economic development. And it sounds like the legislature is doing two things. They're talking about retention because their infrastructure help, but they're also looking at bringing more in. So it's a, what was the awakening?
1: Yeah, we've got to do both. I think, you know, we really have put a lot of emphasis on the work of the Vermont Futures Project, looking at the economic action plan, recognizing that, you know, we have 17,500 people who are retiring in Vermont every year. We're graduating 5,000 seniors. There just aren't enough people. Even if we passed a law saying every graduating senior is going to be handcuffed to the state for the next 40 years, you can't leave. There still aren't enough of them. So we have to do something to attract people into the state, or we're just going to see that the economy shrink. And, you know, in this scarcity mindset, which we're facing now, how do we fund the programs to help the most vulnerable? It's tough, and there's just nowhere else to pull from for taxing capacity.
0: We are talking with Megan Sullivan. She's Vice President of Government Affairs with the Vermont Chamber, doing a recap about some of the Montpelier stuff. We're going to take a short break, but we want to jump into housing a little bit.
1: Sure.
0: Because people got to live somewhere if they're going to work here, and see where that went. This is Brad Ferlin, Vermont Viewpoint, here at WDEV in Waterbury, Vermont.
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4: 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A Major General Greg Knight, former Vermont Adjutant General for the stations of Radio Vermont. We're about to hear the 11th in our series about the Vermont Army National Guard, 1st Battalion, 172nd Armor deployment to Iraq from June 2005 to June 2006, known as Task Force Sabre. May 2006, about a month away from our going home. We were working on sharing information with incoming units. Three battalions to replace us as a part of the surge to stabilize El Anbar province. Ramadi continued to remain incredibly violent and dangerous, with Al-Qaeda and other insurgent groups dug into the city, persistent and difficult to eradicate. While the insurgents weren't winning, they didn't seem to be losing either. So long as they kept up the ambushes, IED attacks, assassinations, and terror campaign, the province would not be stable. Certainly not stable enough for a transition to civil governance. Despite the collective efforts of the joint force, the combat resources brought to bear, and the positive outcomes of our work with local sheikhs and tribal leaders, overcoming the insurgency remained elusive. To help interdict insurgents and their supply lines, we had established another observation post, more of a small fortress, along the main route to the north of Tamim, leading to the city of Ramadi to the east. It was manned by Iraqi soldiers and our embedded trainers, soldiers and Marines assigned to Task Force Sabre. Surrounded by high concrete barriers with an entry gate, the observation post, OP-293, was another sore point for the insurgents as it prevented easy access for them to the city of Ramadi. They would not let it go uncontested. On Wednesday, May 3rd, 2006, I was on shift in the Tactical Operations Center engaging in our daily routine. During the shift, we heard what sounded like a dozen mortar launches from Tamim and the near immediate detonations that followed directly to the south of Camp Ramadi. I immediately knew what it was. The insurgents were using indirect fire to suppress the soldiers and Marines in OP-293 as part of a complex attack. We had seen it before. What happened directly after the mortar fire was a conflagration. The insurgents had loaded a dump truck with artillery rounds and other explosives, creating a massive suicide vehicle-borne IED. The suicide bomber rammed the truck into the gate of the observation post, trying to make entry into the compound. An Iraqi armored Humvee pushed back on the gate, but was losing ground. As the dump truck was about to penetrate further into the observation post, Staff Sergeant Joe Proctor, one of our embedded trainers from the Indiana National Guard, engaged the driver with his M4 carbine. Joe knew if that truck wasn't stopped, the detonation he knew was coming would likely kill everyone in the compound. As he engaged the cab of the truck, the vehicle detonated in a tremendous explosion. Staff Sergeant Proctor was killed instantly. Joe could have taken cover, but he didn't. Knowing the danger and the high likelihood of his being killed, Joe still stood his ground, and in doing so saved most of his colleagues. Marine Captain Brian Letendra, Woodbridge, Virginia, was also killed in the attack. Sergeant Joe Proctor posthumously received the Silver Star for his actions. Greater love has no one than this, that he laid down his life for his friends. Next month's episode is called Going Home. This is Major General Greg Knight for the stations of Radio Vermont.

0: Good morning and welcome back. This is Brad Ferling, your host of Vermont Viewpoint here at WDEV in Waterbury. We are talking with Megan Sullivan. She's Vice President of Government Affairs with the Vermont Chamber. A big role you have to represent the businesses all across Vermont and hear what's happening under the dome and hopefully getting people in to help with things. I was teasing up housing because you were saying, hey, we want to keep our young people here. Yeah. But how do we keep our young people here when a home costs $500,000?
1: At least, right? I mean, it is brutal that the cost of housing here, whether it's a rental or to buy, is so challenging. And whether it's, you know, the principal of the cost, and then you start adding in the property taxes, and it's just overwhelming. So we have to do something about it. And we see even, you know, Vermont's subsidized housing are getting built for over $600,000 per unit of a one or two bedroom apartment. I mean, you can't see that and say something isn't broken that we really need to dig into. We have to stop just sort of handing over millions of dollars and seeing fewer and fewer units built with it, but really dig into, like, what are the causes of this and how are we going to address them? Because we need housing. And, you know, when I look back at the types of housing that we're building and have built over the years, you know, you used to be able to build a raised ranch. Are they the most spectacular looking houses? Probably not. Are they going to win architectural awards? No, but they could house families and do it well. And, you know, when I see projects that are getting architectural award designs, like, what are we focused on? It should be about getting people into housing and saying, well, we're going to have the highest energy standards in the nation. Well, if people are living in tents, do they need to have the very thickest walls available? Or do they need a home that's going to be reasonable, that'll keep them warm, but maybe not do it again at an energy level that wins awards? So I think there's a lot that needs to be done. It has to be done on the local level as well as the state level. The state's been digging in and doing what they can, but there are still challenges ahead, and there's a lot of different pieces that we're going to have to look at.
0: Isn't it partially trusting in a system locally? Don't we have enough safeguards so that we don't become every state, that there's DRBs and zoning and planning and all of this stuff at the local level, but we're sort of saying, no, we're not going to trust that.
1: We have that in a number of our towns. I want to say it's over half of our towns have that zoning, have a DRB or planning, and then some don't. And some that don't have that say, you know, we like having Act 250 because we don't have the ability to look at projects, so we want somebody else to do it. And we have some towns, you know, who are saying, not in my backyard, right? Like, we want our tiny school that has 15 children in it, and we don't want more housing. Like, well, you've got to pick. you can't have all the things. Or if you want that tiny school, you might all have to start paying for it more on your own and less with the state funding from everybody else. So there are challenges. You know, I live in a town where over a quarter of the homes are under deed restrictions or HOA restrictions. So that means that by deed or by HOA, you are not allowed to build any additional units on your property. Mm. So no ADUs, right? ADUs, the accessory dwelling units, you know, you can build a little cottage house that you can use for rental income, are something that the state really focused on for years, trying to make sure that towns allowed those ADUs to be built, sort of help just adding unit by unit. But what we've seen are towns like where I live in Jericho, you're legally not allowed to do it. My HOA that I'm in an HOA because we have a shared well and a shared septic, says no additional units can be built. And there are whole neighborhoods where when they were built, they had deed restrictions that said no additional units can be built. So these areas that have been said by the town, by the state, this is where we want housing, the deeper dive says, well, it's actually illegal to build there. So you can say that's where we want it, but we're not going to allow it. So there are still a lot of these layers that we have to dig into and figure out, all right, how do we legally walk back some of these restrictions that have been put in place that are really about exclusion more than anything?
0: So hopefully that gets better, and we definitely need housing. But I want to jump over to Act 181. Pitchforks and torches showed up in Montpelier.
1: Yeah.
0: There was rural unrest.
1: Rural rising. You know, I think we've been part of the stakeholder groups that have been working for years. And, you know, you can go back and watch some of the YouTube videos where I'm, you know, sitting and saying, why are we making maps? That's not what the legislation does not say make maps. It says ask these questions of the communities, figure out how you're going to answer these. And we're skipping that whole process. And I think people rightly recognized that was an incredibly important part of the process, that community input to say, you know, we want fresh water. We don't want houses built somewhere that is going to lead to erosion down the stream. But people have the right to use their land, and land use regulations that are being done in a way that really devalue land or make it incredibly challenging to put up that house or to expand your homestead or sell part of it so that you can retire are overly burdensome. And I think ultimately the thought was this process has become so broken. The trust of Vermonters is so far gone. There is no trying to save it. And that's why the repeal came out and a community-driven process was put in place. And hopefully they're working with the right organizations to really have those community conversations.
0: Hmm. The majority of 181 repealed, right?
1: Yeah, the road rule. So yep. This is if you're building a road over 2,000 feet or a driveway over 800 feet that you would have to go through Act 250. And then the Tier 3, which would be a more restrictive area of land use. And, you know, I think what was when they did the Tier 3 mapping, which, again, was not was not supposed to be done, the things that were mapped were just, you know, really unreasonable, and people rightly reacted to those maps to say, you're taking areas that are right along the road where you said this is where we want you to build, and you're saying now that's where you can't build.
0: Yep.
1: It was pretty awful.
0: So we have a couple minutes left. As a state leader, if you got the pulpit and you're talking to everybody, it's the Megan Sullivan moment. What would be your greatest hope right now for maybe the next session?
1: I think, you know, going into the next session, it's really looking at if Vermont is ranked 51st in economic competitiveness and economic momentum, right? So not where we are now, but where we're expected to go. It is dead last. And, you know, out of 50 states, we're 51st because we're behind Washington, D.C. as well. And I think that has to be a wake-up call to say our momentum, the state that we're leaving our children is expected to be pretty dire. It has to be a wake-up call to say, what are we going to do to change that momentum? How do we become more economically competitive? That means, you know, what are we doing to make it easier to run a business, to raise a family, and look at how other states have done it, right? We don't always have to reinvent the wheel. R&D can also mean rip off and duplicate. How do we do see those states that are doing well and not be afraid to really take those examples, even when there are states that we historically, you know, have a bit of northern arrogance about, sort of put that bias aside and say, all right, what are we going to do to become competitive, to change that momentum?
0: Why wouldn't we, right?
1: Yeah, this is the time. I hope, you know, everyone is asking that of the candidates who are running, whether they're incumbents or new. What are you planning to do to change our economic momentum from 51st in the nation so that we can leave a state better off for our children?
0: I didn't know that data, but
1: yeah,
0: that is quite disturbing.
1: It's a rough one.
0: But hey, we're on the upward trail. We definitely can improve.
1: Yes, we can. That's right. That means there's opportunity and hope.
0: We love opportunity and hope. We hope that you have a very good, restful summer.
1: Thank you.
0: So you can come back. I hear you're doing a little traveling, and that'll be great. And
1: yeah.
0: Family.
1: Family time is always great, and then we'll be, you know, getting out and meeting with our members. So if you've got a business and you want the chamber team to come talk to you about the things that you're excited about or worried about, we're happy to do that. Just reach out.
0: Awesome. Megan Sullivan, the Vice President of Government Affairs with the Vermont Chamber, thanks for being with me again.
1: Thanks for having me, Brad.
0: Great to have you. Coming up is Susan Sweetser. We're going to talk about her daughter, Ginny, who tragically died from suicide, and PTSD raffle that supporting Ginny's legacy. 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
3: Breaking news this hour from townhall.com. I'm Michael Harrington. Fighting has resumed in Iran. The U.S. military launched a second round of airstrikes targeting Iran this morning at President Trump's direction. That comes after Iran fired rockets into Bahrain and Kuwait, underscoring the rising tensions over the interim deal between the two nations to stop the war. The Navy said Saturday it's going to expand a route near Oman in the Strait to allow both inbound and outbound traffic through the Strait of Hormuz. A growing backlash over rising property taxes is spreading across the country.
4: What some are calling the biggest property tax revolt in decades is gaining momentum, with at least 10 states pursuing major cuts or even elimination. States like Florida, Texas, and Ohio are leading the push. Conservatives are cheering the effort, arguing high property taxes are forcing Americans out of their homes and stifling economic growth. They point to past successes like California's Proposition 13 and say today's reforms could spark a new wave of prosperity. Kit Lorman reporting.
3: The FDA is rolling out a new plan aimed at speeding up the approval of life-saving drugs.
5: The new policy streamlines early clinical trials and, in many cases, allow a single high-quality late-stage study to support approval, potentially cutting development timelines by 6 to 12 months. Conservatives are strongly backing the move, calling it a breakthrough in reducing regulatory delays and accelerating access to treatments for diseases like cancer, Alzheimer's, and Parkinson's. They argue faster approvals could save lives, reduce suffering, and boost innovation. John Scott reporting.
3: OpenAI is restricting the release of its new AI model at the request of President Trump. This move is part of the government's efforts to vet AI products for cybersecurity risks. OpenAI's rival Anthropic announced the administration has limited its release too. This is townhall.com.
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3: Ukraine has intensified its drone attacks on Russia, setting fire to a major oil refinery in the south and killing at least two people. Kiev's long-range strikes aim to disrupt Russian fuel supplies and military deliveries, pressuring the Kremlin to negotiate. Ukrainian President Vladimir Zelensky confirmed the strike on the refinery and claimed another hit in the region. Ukraine's campaign targets Russian military industries and energy facilities in order to cut Moscow's revenue and apply pressure. The attacks have stalled Moscow's battlefield efforts, according to Western officials. A campaign for stronger online safety measures for children in the U.S. is gaining steam with recent jury verdicts against tech giants like Meta and Google, and a new push for legislation in Congress. Parents who turned to advocacy after their children died from social media-related harms say it feels like the tide is finally turning. And while the U.S. is nowhere near embracing social media bans in foreign countries, some U.S. senators are moving. This is townhall.com. European tourists are discovering firsthand why America's free market system remains the envy of much of the world. Correspondent Willie Nelson is in Washington.
7: As European visitors travel across the United States for the World Cup, many are noticing what American capitalism has built. From massive Buc-ee's travel centers to grocery store selections and even ranch dressing, visitors are sharing their surprise online. The reactions are fueling a broader debate over how competition, free markets, and innovation continue to drive American abundance, while Europe's centralized regulatory model falls behind. Willie Nelson, Washington.
3: Country music legend Alan Jackson has ended his touring career. On Saturday night, he performed his final show at Nashville's Nissan Stadium. The event was titled Last Call, One More for the Road, the finale. He sold 60 million records, but is battling a degenerative nerve condition. Despite this, Jackson has delivered a memorable performance Saturday and is retiring from the road, but not from making new music. This is townhall.com.
8: Voices from your local community hospital.
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0: Good morning and welcome back. This is Brad Ferlin, your host of Vermont Viewpoint here at WDEV in Waterbury, Vermont. Happy Monday to you, listeners, and thank you for listening. We can't do radio without you. And my next guest, I'm really happy on short notice. She's coming back on the radio with me, Susan Sweetser. Good morning.
12: Good morning, Brad.
0: For listeners, I messaged her like very recently to come on this morning. Last night I was on Facebook and I saw about this beautiful raffle that you're doing again for your daughter, Jenny, and wanted to make sure that we promote it here and people can be part of it.
12: Well, thank you so much for doing that. I really, really appreciate it. You know, we lost Jenny to combat-induced PTSD suicide during the height of the pandemic. So it's been 5.5 years. Still feels like it was yesterday. And for anybody who is listening, who has, especially anyone who has lost a child, it's something you never get over. But my other daughters also tell me it's something they will never get over. They miss their sister. So we had started a scholarship fund for veterans who are trying to get their advanced degree in psychology, psychiatry, social work, and any kind of a field that would lead them to help other people with PTSD. And finally, we have gotten everything off the ground. It's a 501c3. Everything is set up. And we are going to be making our first scholarship awards on August 10th to two amazing veterans who are pursuing their master's in counseling and will both be working with people with PTSD. So So I am so, I mean, I really couldn't think of two better people to be the first two recipients of the scholarship. So we're excited about that, but we want to keep it going. You know, it's Ginny spent a lot of years getting her master's degree in social work and becoming a licensed clinical social worker and helping people with PTSD. Just couldn't help herself. And there's not enough people who are like her, and we want to help those who are.
0: Well, it's fantastic, and I heard you say finally, because it's been just painstaking work, I think, to put this together. But also, I think you were on maybe around a year ago. I don't remember exactly. And the seeds were there, and you were working on it. But how exciting that you're now, promoting to people who are going to do the kind of work that your daughter did, and really the potential of saving lives. That's what I'm hearing.
12: Absolutely. In many respects, I think that Jenny had a hand in sending these folks to us.
0: No doubt about that. And I have my next guest, Bob DeGree, is coming on. He has a book called The Planted Seed, A Book of Hope, and really does talk about how the sort of the afterlife still connects with us. And I certainly feel that, having lost a dad to suicide, watching the sort of the signals from beyond are quite amazing and remarkable if you're open to them.
12: Yep, they sure are. Oh, they sure are. I used to keep a running list of certain things. Now I just had to stop keeping the list because there's so much there. And you do just need to be open to it.
0: Yeah. Did Jenny have, I know my brother's wife who passed from cancer, butterflies seem to arrive in his life at certain times that represent what she loved. Were there things with Jenny like that?
12: It's been hummingbirds and bald eagles.
0: Wow.
12: it's been really amazing.
0: Yeah, I love that. Jenny was doing, she was at UVM and actually accomplished a degree in counseling and was doing counseling. So really this is continuing where her heart was too in so many ways. And tell me about your candidates who are getting the scholarship and why you were attracted to them to receive the scholarship money.
12: Well, first, Jenny started at UVM, but she ended up graduating from the University of Missouri in Kansas City.
0: Mm.
12: And one of her two mentors who was there at Kansas City, Dr. Lee, was formerly a professor at UVM. And that's how they first connected. Let me tell you, we decided because we're a little group. It's just me and Jenny's dad, Jenny's two little sisters, and Jenny's best friend, and some amazing volunteers and friends who have helped along the way. But we reached out. We figured to start. We've raised a little over $100,000.
0: Wow.
12: And so we had decided we were going to just put that in a CD, take the interest off of that, and then, my donations annually, which I don't want to use that to build the base. I want that money to go out directly to people right now. And a few other people who are giving donations annually to fund these scholarships now. And then when I'm gone, I had a talk with both of Jenny's little sisters and Jean Fields' very much the same way too, that the share of what I have accumulated that would have gone to Jenny is going to go to the scholarship fund. And Jean's doing the same thing, that will be there to build the base even more so that this can continue after we're gone.
13: Mm.
12: And we decided that we were at least at first, and at least for now, until we figure things out and we get, really figure out how to do fundraising, because I'm still working full time. So I do this nights and weekends. And same thing with Jenny's sisters. They too are working full time and they're doing this nights and weekends, and Jenny's best friend nights and weekends. So we decided to, for right now, just focus on the three schools that Jenny attended, UVM, St. Mike's, and UMKC in Kansas City. And the first two applicants came to us. We were going to do one award for each school. And this past 6 months, we didn't get anyone to apply from St. Mike's or UVM. And we had, which doesn't surprise me, it's a pretty narrow scholarship. You got to be pursuing an advanced degree. And we decided on an advanced degree because the GI Bill covers a lot for undergrads, but not as much once you've got your bachelor's and you're trying to get a master's or an MD or a PhD. So that's why we focused on advanced degrees. And you have to be wanting to pursue a career that's going to help people with PTSD. And that's whether it's counseling, whether it's research, whatever it might be that will help people with PTSD. So we had two applicants from UMKC, and so we were just going to give one award. And honestly, this was even before we interviewed them, we read their applications, and we were unanimous in, wow, I'm kind of blown away. And then when we did a Zoom interview with each one of them, with the five members of the board, and then we were totally blown away. And it was just such a no-brainer to say, well, we didn't have any applicants this time from UVM and from St. Mike's. Let's just do two awards for UMKC for both of these folks. And that's what we did. We're excited about it. We did have a little bit of pushback on the fact that, at least initially, this was our scholarship was focused on female veterans, and because of the different emphasis on DEI now, schools like UVM and UMKC, I'm sure St. Mike's too, they're a little concerned about trying to promote a scholarship that could be deemed to be discriminatory because it focused on female veterans.
13: Mm-hmm.
12: So we just decided, what the heck with it, we'll just change the name. And so we have it focused on veterans, no gender defined.
13: Yeah.
12: And we got that accomplished. And now I do expect that when we do this again next year, we will have applicants from St. Mike's and from UVM as well as UMKC.
13: It's so amazing. It probably doesn't feel like it, but everything we are hearing from you is you really got there finally, right? And that must feel good. And it's ongoing, but you to give two qualified people 5,000 is just amazing.
12: Oh, we're so excited. I cannot wait for our press release when it comes out. I'm going to fly to Kansas City. We're going to do the award at the Kauffman Foundation. They've got a large campus next to UMKC. And since UMKC was kind of pushy about the fact that this was a scholarship for female veterans, and even though we since changed the name, I've just needed to get everything in place. And the Kauffman Foundation has been so gracious about providing us with a space to do the awards. They're right next to UMKC, so it works perfectly. And I'm going to get to meet both of these people in person. And I could not be more excited about it because I know Jimmy's proud.
13: Totally. We are talking with Susan Sweetser, a scholarship, Jenny'sScholarship.org. We'll talk about that a little bit after the break, how you can get involved in a raffle with some great prizes. I got tickets last night. I was excited to join in, and you can too, listeners. And we'll talk a little bit more, Susan, about PTSD and it's PTSD month and how important it is to recognize that. And so this is Brad Ferland, Vermont Viewpoint, here at WDEV in Waterbury, Vermont.
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13: Good morning. Welcome back. This is Brad Ferland, your host of Vermont Viewpoint here at WDEV in Waterbury, Vermont. We're talking with Susan Sweetser. Susan lost her daughter, Jenny, to post-traumatic stress disorder suicide. And June is PTSD Awareness Month. And so, Susan, the scholarship has all of these really beautiful ways of helping these graduates become counselors for people to help them. But also we want to just talk about the bigger picture, too, that just awareness of PTSD is so important societally because it maybe hasn't gotten the attention that it needs to. And we have currently we have a lot of Vermonters who are overseas serving and will be coming back. It goes traditionally way back when I was a little kid, when people are coming back from Vietnam and really not being addressed in a good way. Can you talk a little bit about PTSD and what we can be looking for and how we can help better for awareness?
12: I can. I'm by far no expert. But I can tell you that it affects so many people. Certainly, certainly people who have seen combat, but not only people who have seen combat. It affects first responders. It affects people who are victims of violent crime. It affects people who have witnessed and experienced trauma. And it is just so invasive in our society. I know that the challenge for Ginny, and she used to tell me this, she didn't initially apply for any VA benefits because she felt that what she was experiencing was not something that should be worthy of a VA benefit. She said that, you know, this is something I have to fix in myself. This isn't like, you know, I lost a limb. And it took us some time to help her to understand that what she was experiencing was as much of a disability as a physical disability. And at the time, I mean, I'm told the VA is better. I don't know that, but she really had to fight for her benefits. And then the VA would just do things that would make your eyes roll. Like they assigned her case at one point to somebody who had never met her before to review the file, and that person reduced her VA disability rating. And it was, that just threw her for a loop. And she wasn't going to appeal it. Her dad and I helped her to appeal it. Ended up having to go to Washington to appear before a VA board. All I could think of was, what is wrong with the VA? At least we were able to get Ginny to Washington, but how many of our soldiers don't have the wherewithal, whether it's financial or emotional, to do that? And she thankfully, she got her benefits restored after that hearing. But had she lost the appeal at that point, the next avenue of redress would have been through the federal court system. And at that point, she would have lost her anonymity. It would have been a public court fight.
13: Yeah.
12: And they don't, you know, they would have named her. And she said, I'm not going any further than this. If I lose, then I lose.
13: Yeah.
12: Yeah.
13: So you talk about something so important. First of all, the humble nature of Ginny, and that oftentimes we see people try to figure this all out themselves, and it's so complicated, and it's so, I see it in recovery all the time, that people just try to figure it out themselves, but once they start sharing, the world opens up in a much brighter way for them, whether it's just in counseling or otherwise self-help groups, that kind of thing. Would it be an awareness to sort of like when you ask somebody how they're doing and they go fine, but you're not hearing fine, pursuing those discussions in a kind way are important.
12: Yeah. And just trying to get somebody to open up or to get them in a place where they are comfortable in opening up. Hard.
13: Yeah.
12: And I can't even begin to tell you that we just don't have enough good therapists to help people, and we need more. You know, last month was, May was Mental Health Awareness Month, and Ginny's little sister, Katie, had done a series on TikTok about Ginny, and she called it, she ended each one of them with the Ginny Challenge about, you know, in honor of my sister, and Mental Health Awareness Month, do something kind for somebody else and do something kind for yourself. Because no matter what you think, the world is a better place with you in it.
13: for sure. So let's promote. You have a raffle coming. Last night, it was easy, $50 I put into the raffle. I'm eligible now for all sorts of prizes. How can our listeners get online right now and contribute to this great cause and to the raffle?
12: If you just go to ginnyscholarship.org, so it's G-I-N-N-Y-S, then S-C-H-O-L-A-R-S-H-I-P.org. So there's two S's in the middle. No, there's not an apostrophe. I know it's not grammatically correct, but that's how URLs work. So it's ginnyscholarship.org. And when you come to the homepage, you'll see the raffle right at the top. We have a beautiful vintage Vermont quilt that Jean's first cousin, twice removed, had made over 50 years ago. Never been used. It's so very beautiful. Mm-hmm. And we had planned on giving that to Ginny. And now we've put it into the raffle. We have a sweeter basket that Jean made. We have an oil painting that my brother-in-law did. And then we have some items from the IGY6 store. And then last night I got a message from a lovely woman down in Manchester, Christina, and she's donating a dozen Hayden Row candles from her candle business. And then I got a message, this was last night too, from a place in St. Albans called Cheeky Cheeses, and they want to donate a basket of smoked cheeses too.
13: Awesome.
12: So, yeah. I'm so excited about that. Yeah.
13: We're running out of time. I do want to mention one thing. I went to cemetery in Randolph after the wreaths had been laid. I was late by an hour and a half, so no one was there. But it was the most beautiful sight, honoring veterans. And it's just so powerful to see. I want to thank you so much, Susan, for coming on this morning, last minute, and promoting and honoring your daughter, Ginny. And listeners, the raffle's out there, ginnyscholarship.org. Thanks, Susan, for being with me, and we'll look forward. Maybe we can talk with your recipients.
12: Thank you so very much. I really appreciate it, Brad.
13: You're welcome. Brad Ferlin, Vermont Viewpoint, here at WDEV in Waterbury, Vermont.
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1: Don't give up. Don't ever give up.
0: Good morning. Welcome back. This is Brad Perlin, your host of Vermont Viewpoint here at WDEV in Waterbury, Vermont. Happy Monday to you, listeners. We can't do radio without you, and we appreciate you. Had a nice morning so far talking with Megan Sullivan, who was Vermont Chamber, getting a little bit of a recap of all things Montpelier and, you know, still more to do. We've got some challenges in Vermont, and the Chamber helps us with those. And then talking with Susan Sweetser about her daughter, Jenny, heartbreaking beyond belief. And yet Susan and Jenny's dad and Susan's daughters are taking a really horrific event in their life and making a difference in other people's lives, saving lives. And you can participate in a raffle that they're doing to honor Jenny. It helps with scholarship money that supports graduates who are trying to do counseling themselves, who are also veterans. And PTSD Awareness Month is very big, and the more we know about that, the more we can help people. And it segues perfectly into my next guest, who has a new book out,

0: And what, as I was reading and also just you and I talking, we have some commonality. I was a, as a young kid, I was a Colchester boy. And Colchester, you certainly know it well.
1: Yeah, I grew up there. I was born in 1964, and my folks had the home on the corner of East Road and Main Street in Colchester for 60 years, and when my dad passed, it was sold, but, you know, for a long time, everybody knew that that was the degree house that sat on the corner across the street from what older people would know as the Quality Superette, which was a little grocery store.
0: Yeah.
1: Yeah.
0: Yeah, totally. And Colchester is big, right? It's all over the place geographically.
1: It is, but it is small, too. You know, there's, it's just amazing to me how many people that know and that I know that I get to talk to every day. And it's big, but it's small.
0: So we'll go down memory lane, and I don't want to bore the listeners, but there's a place called Sadie's Snack Bar that was there when we were kids, and it had all the usual snack bar food, except it had one little extra thing that we as kids loved, and that was cotton candy.
1: Oh, yeah. if you read the book, you'll kind of understand that we were a family of minimal means. And Sadie's was just far enough away to where it was a long ways back then.
0: Yeah.
1: So unless you could ride your bike to it, bicycle, I should say, you thought it was like a million miles away.
0: Yeah.
1: So the village was really kind of our home, our circle. And every once in a while we would get the bonus of being able to go to Sadie's. And my memory of Sadie's is probably not the best one to share, but when I was, one of the things that they did sell at Sadie's, which I thought was really strange looking back on it now, was beer. Before I turned 18, I actually bought beer at Sadie's, which was not a good thing.
0: So I don't have a memory of beer at Sadie's, but it sounds like a marketing ploy to bring the adults, to bring the kids, to get the cotton candy.
1: I agree.
0: And then, of course, Broad Acres was roller skating and all of those things of the past, so we don't see too much of it anymore. But the village of Colchester, certainly the church, the library, it was its own little community on one little road.
1: Right. There were three churches within a quarter of a mile each other.
0: Yeah.
1: And that was, I think that created community within each one of the churches, but also created, with the library as well, a place to meet up. And I think sometimes in small towns, that's missing these days, those places where people can congregate and talk about life and good times, bad times, and laugh.
0: And Colchester was so big, there was Catholic Church, two Catholic churches, right?
1: It is now. There's a Catholic Church in the village and a Catholic Church in the bay.
0: Yeah, yeah. And was there always in the village?
1: Yeah, as long as I was baptized there, okay. So as long as I can remember.
0: Yeah.
1: But it wasn't. It actually, the Lady of Grace Church was a spinoff of the St. Pius Church in Essex.
0: Okay, got it. So what was Catholicism to you as a kid?
1: Unnecessary, to use the word, unnecessary evil. We had to go.
0: Yeah.
1: When we were little kids, all six of us would dress up every Sunday and march down the sidewalk, or there wasn't a sidewalk when we first started going, but eventually there was one, and we would go and have, be at Mass. And my mother's rule to everybody was, you have to go to church until you're 18. Mm. Once you're 18, if you decide that you don't believe, you get to move on. And I don't believe there was one of us that didn't choose to move on. But during those years of going to church, there were certain things that my parents did. And the one that's most memorable was if you went to church and you got home,

0: All six of us kids. My dad would go across the street to the Quality Superette and pick up a dozen donuts, fresh donuts that were actually made at the Quality Bake Shop in Essex.
1: Yeah.
0: And that was our bribe to go to church every Sunday.
1: Yep.
0: So it's interesting from there, that point of going to church because we had to where this book took me, seems to be quite a distance between.
1: So why was Catholicism so important to your mother? What were the values she had for it?
0: I think from the time that she was born, my grandparents were good Catholics, and I say that my grandmother was a good Catholic. My grandfather felt like God could hear his prayers just as well from the three-legged stool that he milked the cows with, or on, than he could in a wooden pew in Essex or Colchester.
1: Yep.
0: So he would go to church on holidays and special occasions, but my grandmother went every Sunday, every holiday, every special day. So it was kind of embedded into my mother. But she had a belief that was, my mother had a belief that was unwavering. It was, I tell people all the time, you know, it's, as she, entered the later stages of her life, it was amazing that she not only knew she was going to heaven, but she knew what color the wallpaper of the room that she was staying in was going to be. That's how much faith she had, and it was awe-inspiring. You know, it's just, how can somebody believe that much? When my belief, and actually parts of my family's belief, went in and out. And I remember I tell people all the time this. My sisters and brothers and I would always have discussions about the reality of faith and belief and, you know, all the way to, was Jesus an alien? You know, just abstract arguments and conversations that haven't happened in a home of six kids. And after I had the experience that I talk about in the book, I remember telling my sisters, I can't have that argument anymore. I just know.
1: We are talking with Bob DeGree. He has a new book that's coming out. The release is June 15th, where you can get it in every bookstore in the world, I'm told. But locally in Vermont, like right here in Waterbury, The Planted Seed, A Book of Hope, a story about Bob and the relationship with his mom, which we're hearing about. We're going to take a short break, and when we're back, we'll talk more about the book and the journey. This is Brad Ferland, Vermont Viewpoint, here at WDEV in Waterbury, Vermont.
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1: Good morning and welcome back. This is Brad Perlman, your host of Vermont Viewpoint here at WDEV in Waterbury, Vermont. I had a sumac burning weekend with a permit from the St. Albans Town Fire Department. I'm an old Boy Scout, and I like big fires. So it was a labor of love to clear them out and have the blaze. As a matter of fact, I took our Norwegian elk hounds out this morning. This is Saturday I burned. I take them out in the backyard, and I can see this little billow of smoke coming from a mound still, because the ashes underneath were probably still quite lively. So we're talking with Bob DeGree. He's got a new book coming out on June 15th. It's called The Planted Seed, A Book of Hope. So neither of us are spring chickens, Bob. You got a book now. But there's a journey to get to a book. Did at some point, 10 years ago or something, was there this little glimmer of thinking there's a book in me, or what? How did that occur?
0: Well, if I get through this without crying, I'll be lucky. Let's start with, I've always enjoyed writing short stories. That's kind of my preferred genre to write. So I write short stories even now, probably 12 to 15 a week. And every Friday I post them on YouTube. Under Bob DeGree's audio stories, but the story about this book is when my mom passes, 3 years after she passes, she comes to me and she says, this message that I gave you that was supposed to be the salve to heal the pain of our family. Because at that, after my mom died, she knew that there were going to be multiple people passing away. And with my mom's family, 13 kids, my dad's 6, that's a lot of aunts and uncles that can go, and they did every 45 days or so. So 3 years after she passed, she came to me and she said, "So with this message that I gave you, we'd be selfish if we just kept it to our family. So we need to get it to as many people as possible." And I said, "I agree." And then she said, "You need to write a book." And I said, "No." I said, "I'm a short story writer. I don't write books." Mm-hmm. At the time, my brother Ken DeGree, who's a historical author, published, was alive, and I said to my spirit mother, I said, Ken's a published book author, why don't you have him do it? And she looked at me and she said, "Nope, this is your book to write." And at that point I felt like I didn't have a choice. And it was really tough, because her and I's connection was so powerful that I didn't want to let her down either. So I said, "Mom, can I write it before I die?" And she said that would be enough. So I committed to that, and I wrote one chapter. Then 10, 11 years later, I have a friend who moves into town. She was in town. She moved to California. She's a published author with Simon & Schuster. She's an incredible writer named Jennifer Gennari. And she moves into a house on Porter's Point Road, way down by the water. And,
1: yeah.
0: And she has a dishwasher problem. And she calls me to fix it. So I go, and as I fix it, I ask her if she could read this chapter, and if it would be, if she could give me her unvarnished opinion. I really wanted to know if it was no good. I wanted to know it was no good. If she said, "Don't quit your appliance job," I wouldn't. So anyways, I sent it to her, and a week later I got a note back from her saying, you have me hooked. I want to know what happens next. Mm. And that kind of was the birth of the book.
1: So that my listeners don't think you're crazier than a loon, you said communication 3 years after your mom passed.
0: Mm-hmm.
1: How does that occur?
0: Oh, my God. If you read the book, you'll find that it happened, like, constantly from the time that 2 months from the day that she passed to the hour I had a dream, and it had nothing to do with her, and it had nothing to do with me. It was like an action movie, like a Liam Neeson type movie, action, you know, detailed. And, you know, most dreams aren't detailed. They're just your subconscious making sense of random thoughts. And in this case, it was perfect. There was a perfect line of a story. So I said, "Well, I got to wake up. I got to write this down because this is this will make a short story or something.
1: Yeah,
0: maybe a song or something." And I grabbed my iPad that sat on my side table. I wrote down 8 lines. I went to the bathroom, I grabbed a glass of water, and I came back, and those 8 lines turned into a message from my mom.
1: Mm-hmm. So it's an openness to the universe, right?
0: Certainly.
1: And you have a lot of hats, like a lot of my guests do, and one of your hats is you get to fix appliances and save people's days and lives. And when you come through the door and their dishwasher finally works, they're so happy. But that's a universe thing, too. You go to Porter's Point, it's a publisher person, they read something. I mean, how does that not happen other than universe divine?
0: Oh, my God. I can't even tell you how many universe divines I've experienced, especially in the last year, because my publisher and I decided that it was probably a good idea to create a groundswell of support or interest in the book before it was published. So January, I took off from Colchester, Vermont, and I drove to California, mm-hmm. talking to anybody and everybody who I could along the way.
1: Mm.
0: And some amazing things happened, and energy and connective tissue and things that would have never happened. And by the time I got to California, I stayed for some time with my sister-in-law who was my brother who had passed away a few years before. And I got to her door and I said, you know, there's something pushing this book and it isn't me. So.
1: Yeah. We're going to go to the phone lines, and I think this is a familiar name. Guy from Berlin's joining us. Good morning, Guy.
8: Yes, it is the ever so familiar guy from Berlin. Thank you, Brad, for the call. And I just jumped on this because I'm heading into a certain studio in Waterbury right now. I just talk about divine messages. I just got off the phone with a guy who said, you know that song, "You Are So Beautiful, You Are So Beautiful" to me, you know, that Joe Cocker sings?
1: Mm-hmm. Yes, and thank you. I appreciate that. Oh, you don't mean me, though.
8: No, well, but the connection here is, right, is that Duke Preston wrote that song, actually, and he wrote it for his mother.
1: Mm-hmm.
8: That as sort of a romance song and everything, and in a way it is, but it's for his mom. And I do think wherever love is most present, the spirit moves. And obviously with that song you wrote about your mom and Billy Preston. So,
0: well, you obviously knew my mom, Guy.
8: Yeah.
0: Guy and my brother Kenny were bestest of friends at a point in their life.
1: Okay.
8: I loved the music that came out of your family, and just great stuff. Keep up the great work.
0: Thank you, brother.
1: Thanks for the call, Guy, and we'll see you in the studio pretty soon. We are talking with Bob DeGree. He has a new beautiful book out called The Planted Seed, A Book of Hope. It's going to be available on June 15th. We're going to talk more about it and more about his journey after this. I'm very interested in, you know, being open to the universe is not, doesn't always happen with people. So we want to talk about that a little bit and then how they can find your book and also how the other degrees of your life fit into where you got to with this. And also we want to go way, way back to being born, because that's important too, of how you established a relationship with your mother early on that was maybe unique to you and her. So we'll be back with Bob DeGree, The Planted Seed, A Book of Hope. If you want to join the conversation, give us a call, 802-244-1777. If you have these connections with the universe or with a loved one, we want to hear about it. And if we get to the point of crying, we'll do it together. We have a saying at the Blue Moon Farm, if you cry on the inside, you should cry on the outside. This is Brad Ferland, Vermont Viewpoint, here at WDEV in Waterbury, Vermont.

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From our own studios in Halifax, Nova Scotia, Canada, this is the People's Gospel Hour, Tom Baker speaking. Today brings the fourth and final in this series of messages preached by Radio Pastor Perry F. Rockwood, Studies in Jeremiah number 2. Today's message is entitled simply Jeremiah 14 and 15, but speaks of the prophet's faithful preaching to a very resistant people. Why not phone and invite a friend to listen in with you? Our loving and eternal Heavenly Father, truly, the spiritual conditions in our day are very similar to that in Jeremiah's day. We need revival. It's time for God to work and make men see their sin condition and need of a Savior. Bless today's message. In Jesus' name, amen. A warm welcome to our program. Please have your Bible open to the Gospel of Matthew chapter 12 for our Bible reading later in the program. That's the Gospel of Matthew chapter 12.

Now it's letter time. Our first letter today is from Quebec. Thank you again for your faithfulness to God and keeping the People's Gospel Hour on the radio and by sending out the printed page. The printed page has power. It can be read, passed on many times. We thank and praise God that His ways do not change. His mercy endureth forever. Thank God for His mercy. Praise God today that we have in our hands the true Word of God. And a letter from St. John's, Antigua, West Indies. Thank you for your faithfulness in sending the gospel and still using the King James Bible, which is the Word of God. Thanks also for the Gospel Standard and other fundamental books. I am praying for souls and support so you can carry on this good work. I am sending a gift to help in some small way. May God bless the staff. Give long life and strength for the task in His service. Our last letter is from Michigan. Just a short note to let you know what a blessing the People's Gospel Hour broadcast has been to me. I listen whenever I am able over AM 580 here in the Detroit area. Would you please send me a copy of How to Be Saved and Know It? And please accept this gift to your ministry. May God bless your efforts to reach people for the Lord Jesus Christ. Thank you for your letters. They are the one means we have in knowing how the ministry is of blessing to you. Now it's Bible time. I'm reading today from the Gospel of Matthew, chapter 12, verses 14 to verse 30. Then the Pharisees went out and held a council against him, how they might destroy him. But when Jesus knew it, he withdrew himself from thence, and great multitudes followed him, and he healed them all, and charged them that they should not make him known, that it might be fulfilled, which was spoken by Isaiah the prophet, saying, Behold, my servant, whom I have chosen, my beloved, in whom my soul is well pleased. I will put my spirit upon him, and he shall show judgment to the Gentiles. He shall not strive, nor cry, neither shall any man hear his voice in the streets. A bruised reed shall he not break, and smoking flax shall he not quench, till he send forth judgment unto victory. And in his name shall the Gentiles trust. Then was brought unto him one possessed of the devil, blind and dumb, and he healed him, insomuch that the blind and dumb both spake and saw. And all the people were amazed, and said, Is not this the son of David? But when the Pharisees heard it, they said, This fellow doth not cast out devils, but by Beelzebub, the prince of the devils. And Jesus knew their thoughts, and said unto them, Every kingdom divided against itself is brought to desolation, and every city or host divided against itself shall not stand. And if Satan cast out Satan, he is divided against himself. How shall then his kingdom stand? And if I by Beelzebub cast out devils, by whom do your children cast them out? Therefore they shall be your judges. But if I cast out devils by the Spirit of God, then the kingdom of God is come unto you. Or else, how can one enter into a strong man's house and spoil his goods, except he first bind the strong man, and then he will spoil his house? He that is not with me is against me, and he that gathereth not with me scattereth abroad. May the Lord bless the reading of God's inspired, preserved, and infallible word.

Now a page from our Sunday scrapbook, Dr. Kelly's insignia. Dr. Howard A. Kelly was in the habit of wearing a button with a question mark on it. He bought them and gave them out by the hundreds. He used it as a springboard for a conversation on Christ. When a stranger asked, "What does that question mark mean, Dr. Kelly?" he replied, "What is the greatest question in the world?" Knowing that they were speaking to a physician, some would reply, "Health is the greatest thing." Others, in answer to the inquiry, would say, "Money." "No," this great scientist replied, "the biggest question in the world is, what think ye of Christ?" Then he would proceed to say a few words for his Christ, the great physician. Busy with carrying the burdens of his patients in the hospital, busy with the cares as a physician, but never too busy to speak a word for his Lord. What is the greatest thing in the world to you? How would you answer?

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Proverbs 18:10. The name of the Lord is a strong tower. The righteous runneth into it and is safe. Could it be that your heart is troubled over the chaotic, uncertain situation our world is in today? Don't be troubled. Our God is still on the throne. He is still in full control. He is our surety. He's our stay. He's our rock. His name is our strong tower. He's watching over us, caring for us. We're his sheep, the people of his pasture. Strengthen yourself in the Lord. Free edition of the Gospel Standard is available upon request. The poem entitled, Each Step I Take on the cover page will be a great blessing to you. 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Our United States address, The People's Gospel Hour, Post Office Box 55862, Boston, Massachusetts, 02205. Now, after a message and song, a message by Pastor Perry F. Rockwood.

Shall we pray? Heavenly Father, we're thankful today that God hears and answers prayer. We're thankful to be in the very presence of God through our wonderful high priest and mediator, the Lord Jesus Christ. Thank thee today for the precious, inspired, preserved word of God. We thank thee today for the working and power of the Holy Spirit. Oh, we're so thankful for our Savior, who is always with us from now until all eternity. We're thankful for that great salvation he wrought for us on Calvary's tree when he shed his precious blood for the remission of our sins. I pray thy blessing upon each one listening in. I think of those who are not well, those who are aged, those mourning the loss of loved ones, those who are lonely. And oh, Father, today I pray for homes and marriages. And I know it is not God's will that that marriage and home break up. I pray today for the many who are lost, the many who are on the way to hell, the many who are not yet ready to meet God. Father, draw them to thyself this day. I pray in Jesus' name, amen. We're studying the book of Jeremiah. We're on chapters 14 and 15 today. Although the people of Jeremiah's day were openly disobedient to God's word, they still professed to love him and continued to maintain a form of godliness. They confessed the name of the Lord, chapter 5, verse 2. They made sacrifices and offerings, chapter 6, verse 20. They trusted in their religion, chapter 7, verses 4 to 10. They considered themselves innocent before the Lord and worthy of his blessings, chapter 2, 35, chapter 8, 15. They thought themselves wise in the things of God, chapter 8, verse 8. This religious profession was a source of confusion to Jeremiah. Notice Jeremiah 14, 13 and 14. Then said I, Ah, Lord God, behold, the prophets say unto them, Ye shall not see the sword, neither shall ye have famine. But I will give you assured peace in this place. Then the Lord said unto me, The prophets prophesy lies in my name. Jeremiah's task was not easy. He had to preach God's word to a people who had already rejected it in their hearts. He had to point out their sins and how people hate to be reminded of their sins. Jeremiah was not the most popular preacher in town. The people hardened their hearts against him. Chapter 1, verse 8, chapter 5, verse 3. They argued about the teaching and murmured against him. Chapter 18, 18. They hated him. Chapter 15, 10. Behind his back, they plotted against him, while to his face they continued to speak fair words, chapter 12, verses 5 and 6. His ministry was so difficult that he was led to despair, cursing the very day of his birth, chapter 20, verses 14 and 18. I remember a dear preacher in Pennsylvania, Alec Dunlop, now with the Lord, who took a strong stand against his church and religion and suffered for it. This is what he wrote. I have personally investigated the claims of my church and have found in common with many other unbiased investigators that this church is not my grandfather. In fact, it has no relationship at all with Jesus Christ, my Savior. If I found otherwise, I would not hesitate to embrace it. There would be no reason for me to do so. Life would be much easier for me. I would not suffer curses, threats, violence, damage to my car and property, and broken windows. I invite you to see our collection of rocks, hubcaps, monkey wrenches, railroad spikes, beer bottles, and other opposition weapons, because I stood for the truth of the Word of God as over against the false teaching of the church. From personal experience, I too know something of suffering for Jesus' sake. In 1947, I was brought up on trial by the Presbyterian Church in Canada, the Presbytery of Halifax, on the basis of four sermons I preached in 1946, the church sick unto death doctrinally, the church sick unto death ecumenically, the church sick unto death ecumenically at home, the church sick unto death ecumenically abroad. And at that trial, lasting all day from 10 in the morning till nearly 7 at night,
They told me to burn my sermons, never again preach them or get out. And of course I got out. And oh, it's so good to have the liberty of the Word of God. If you'd like my testimony, write for my book, Triumph in God. My personal life story, Triumph in God. I'd be glad to send it to you. Today, there's very little preaching on sin and judgment and hell. When I started preaching, the prominent subjects from most pulpits were how to be saved and how to escape hell. Paul wrote the book of Romans to preach the gospel according to Romans 1:15. Yet he does not even mention forgiveness of sins until chapter 3. The first 2.5 chapters present the message of sin and judgment. Paul did not mention the love of God until chapter 5. The great emphasis today is centered on crowds and great citywide evangelistic campaigns and great movements today that are bringing about many, both men and women. And friends, that's not the ministry of the church today. But for all the money spent, what is really being done in the local churches for Christ? I remember reading Richard Cobbold in his book, The Worldly Evangelicals. Page 58 writes, but a statistical analysis of 400 churches in two Here's Life cities suggests that the massive evangelistic thrust was quite ineffective in terms of actual church growth. In the two cities, about 29,000 phone calls were made. Almost 6,000 people had the four spiritual laws. 1,665 made a decision for Christ. Only 101 completed the Crusades follow-up Bible study programs, and only 55 people became members of a local church. Notice Jeremiah 14:17. Therefore, thou shalt say this word unto them. What a word. Let mine eyes run down with tears night and day, and let them not cease. For the virgin daughter of my people is broken with a great breach, with a very grievous blow. We don't weep much today for souls. We hardly believe there's a place called hell. We want to try to minimize the reality of the judgment of God. But here Jeremiah weeps as he delivers the message to the people, the message that God wanted the people to know that his heart was also breaking for them. Jeremiah was expressing the true feelings of God. We need more compassion today. In Matthew 9:36, we read of our Lord, but when he saw the multitudes, he was moved with compassion on them because they fainted and were scattered abroad as sheep having no shepherd. The word compassion means to enter in alongside of. And we need to do that today for the many lost souls on the way to hell. One of the qualifications of a high priest, and that's the Lord Jesus, Hebrews 5, notice, for every high priest taken from among men is ordained for men in things pertaining to God, that he may offer both gifts and sacrifices for sins, who can have compassion on the ignorant and on them that are out of the way, for that he himself also is compassed with infirmity. If we're going to help others, we need a compassionate heart, and we need tears, and we need to have a real burden and concern for lost souls. Jesus, our high priest, met this qualification of compassion, as I read in Hebrews 5:7, who in the days of his flesh, when he had offered up prayers and supplications with strong crying and tears unto him that was able to save him from death, and was heard in that he feared. I know that I do not have the tears that I ought to have. My prayers give me a passion for souls, dear Lord, a passion to save the lost. Oh, that thy love were by all adored and welcomed at any cost. In chapter 15, the preceding prayer is answered. The Lord tells Jeremiah that if Moses and Samuel, those two great men of prayer, were pleading, judgment would still not be averted. God warns his people in verse 6, thou hast forsaken me, saith the Lord. Thou art gone backward.
Therefore will I stretch out my hand against thee and destroy thee. I am weary with repenting. God was tired of their coming to him over and over again, weeping and repenting, and then going back and living in the same old way with the same old sins. Jeremiah laments the fact that nobody liked him because of his preaching. Think of it. Verse 10, woe is me, my mother, that thou hast borne me a man of strife and a man of contention to the whole earth. I have neither lent on usury, nor men have lent me on usury, yet every one of them doth curse me. During this difficult time, Jeremiah turns to the word of God, which had been found in the temple. Verse 16, thy words were found, and I did eat them, and thy word was unto me the joy and rejoicing of mine heart, for I am called by thy name, O Lord God of hosts. What a blessing it is to have a Bible that is not only inspired, but is also preserved to this day. If you want a modern version of the Bible with hundreds of verses left out and changed, that's your choice. I want a Bible with no verses left out, and that's why I have the King James Authorized Bible in my hands. All modern versions are just another effort of the devil to do away with the authority of God's Word. Jeremiah chapter 15 closes with God's encouragement to remain faithful with the promise that he would take care of him. Notice verses 20 and 21. And I will make thee unto this nation a fence, brazen wall, and they shall fight against thee, but they shall not prevail against thee. For I am with thee to save thee and to deliver thee, saith the Lord. And I will deliver thee out of the hand of the wicked, and I will redeem thee out of the hand of the terrible. And friends, today we must go on for God, knowing that he will redeem us out of the hand of the wicked ones. Robert Bruce of Scotland fame willed his heart to his trusted friend Douglas. Bruce's heart was placed in a silver casket, and Douglas bound it upon his own to fulfill the wishes of his great commander. In the course of the battle, Douglas was wounded unto death and saw his men wavering. With a mighty effort, he flung the heart of Bruce into the ranks of the enemy, and the sturdy Scots fought to recover it until the victory was won. The love of our Lord for us ought to call forth from our hearts a far greater consecration and dedication to purpose. No obstacle ought to be too great. Every Christian ought to know the victory which is ours in Christ. And friends, these are days to do battle for God. We're not in just a little rest period or on vacation. We're in a death battle for God. The enemy today is strong. The forces are great. And today, our governments and our nation, our education centers and our business leadership, they've turned their backs upon God and are fighting the gospel. But oh, thank God we have the gospel, which is able to save to the uttermost all who come to him by faith. Our confidence is in God. Our assurance is the word of God. And our hope is in Christ. Oh, I just trust today that God will encourage you to enter into the battle as never before, and to help send forth this gospel to the ends of the earth. And if you're not saved, trust the Lord today who died in your stead as your substitute and shed his blood. Write for my booklet, How to Be Saved, and Know It.

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Our United States address, the People's Gospel Hour, Box 55862, Boston, Massachusetts, 02205. 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

0: discrimination against Caitlin Clark, to create a political statement. To me, it's obvious those are bad actors. Yes. I like to ask sometimes when people call in the show and bring it up, do you even watch the WWE?
1: Right.
0: Like, do you really care? Because the answer is almost always no.
1: Right. What's the Fever's record right now?
0: Is it yeah, they have no idea. So I'm going to just take it as a given that those people are acting as bad actors.
1: Right.
0: I do sometimes wonder, though, if on the other side, there is, because people rightfully are upset about how she's used as the symbol against WNBA players, that they take that out on her.
1: Yeah.
0: That
1: they
0: sort and to me, that's also, I don't understand why they do that. I have not seen Caitlin Clark make a misstep yet in what has to be such a hard line to walk for her. And I also feel, though, she gets it both ways. She's got these praise from people that she might not even want praise from. And she gets criticism from people who she might actually want praise from.
1: Right.
0: And I feel like that's, I don't mean to feel sorry for her. I'm sure she's got more money and happiness and all that. But I do in some ways feel like she just cannot win.
1: It's a disservice to her. Like Caitlin Clark, it deserves to just go out there and be able to play basketball. And she can't, with every single move that she makes, is scrutinized about something beyond basketball when she just wants to hoop.
0: And she's coming not from the both first sides. Really good white straight player.
1: There's tons in the league right now.
0: I don't know why. Well, I know why, because she got all this attention in college, et cetera. And she's from Iowa, kind of middle America and all that.
1: Straight white beloved WNBA, like Marina Mabry just scored 53 points and everybody was very excited about it. If you are going to say that you just hate these straight white women, then you got to reconcile with the fact that there's like 10 others that are very beloved and that there's something specific about Caitlin Clark that is drawing all of this ire. And it is that fact that she's in the middle of this political firestorm that she does not really want to be a part of.
0: Yeah. All right, good stuff. 888-SAY-ESPN. We're going to go back to the NBA offseason. LeBron James. I feel like I will be 60 years old sitting in the same chair, and we'll be going, what's LeBron going to do this offseason? Well, I don't know whether it will be or not, but we're certainly going to do it next right here on Matt Myra.
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6: With SRN News, I'm Michael Harrington in Washington. The Pentagon launches the second round of airstrikes this morning targeting Iran. Iran has fired missiles into both Bahrain and Kuwait. The Iranian Parliamentary Revolutionary Guard claims the attacks and threatens a complete halt in talks with the U.S. This latest exchange is the first since the two sides signed a deal that aimed to halt the fighting and came as a multinational maritime body overseen by the U.S. Navy said yesterday it would expand a route near Oman in the Strait of Hormuz. A heat wave is hitting central and eastern Europe with record temperatures in Switzerland, the Czech Republic, and Denmark. In Denmark, the hottest day was recorded since 1874 yesterday, 99 degrees. In Germany, the Autobahn suffered damage due to the heat and travel warnings have been issued. The Czech Republic recorded its hottest day ever as well. This is SRN News.
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9: It's so bad that it's good.
0: I get it. From a content perspective, maybe good. But just from a quality perspective, this whole soundtrack of this show should be thrown into the trash, as it represents the worst of country music.
1: This is what the kids would call rage baiting.
9: That's not even country music.
1: You're getting rage baited, Matt.
0: David, is there any country music of any point in history that you like? Like, are you do you like Johnny Cash or Dolly Parton or anyone?
1: No.
0: Not at all.
1: No,
0: nobody.
1: No,
0: okay.
1: Not really. No, not.
0: That's a shame. I bet you, David, who's like your favorite music group?
1: I would say Outkast.
0: Okay. I mean, you got Southern in you. There's got to be some country twangy stuff you can roll with, right?
1: Yeah, I'm sure. I'm sure. Like, you know, like the old country music. Old school country.
0: I bet you if I took you to a Tyler Childers concert or something like that, I bet you could.
1: I went to a NASCAR event. I was covering a NASCAR event many, many moons ago in a previous life. And there was a guy.
0: You like NASCAR. Am I correct about that?
1: I had a good time.
0: No, but
1: time.
0: You went. Okay.
1: I had a good time. I went. There was a good time. There was an open bar. So there there was a country, what was the guy, Justin somebody? I got to think about who it was. He was a tiny man with a big hat. He was like, I was
0: saying. He was a tiny man.
1: Is that all of them? Or that may be all of them.
0: I think that's most modern country music, tiny man with a big hat.
1: He
0: I
1: kind of
0: like Outlaws. Like, I like
1: looked,
0: Willie, okay. Waylon, Merle, Johnny Cash. That's to me my
10: tiny man with a big hat.
9: Was
10: might
9: it
10: just
9: Justin
10: be a
9: Moore?
10: Song.
0: It is Justin Moore. Justin Moore. That's who it was.
1: It was Justin Moore.
0: He's a tiny man with a big hat and awful music. No offense to Justin Moore if you're a listener. Just step it up a little bit.
1: What I noticed was that he just, like, they just cheer for, regular things. It's very different from hip-hop. Hip-hop is like, I got a Benz and gold, and everybody's like, yeah, I want that. But country music is just like, I had a steak yesterday, and everybody's like, rah! And it's like
0: there is some cheering for normalcy. I got a big old truck. Yeah, like,
1: yeah, man, I got a truck too, and I'm just like, cool. Like, I wouldn't necessarily cheer over that. I had a Hot Pocket yesterday. Like, that's not really. I don't get that part of it.
0: There's something to be said for being happy about simple things. LeBron James now has Luka and Austin Reeves, who has a new $185 million contract. And now the question is, what happens with LeBron? Lakers, Heat. Cavs. In some ways, LeBron could pick his team because money is probably not an option unless he wants it to be. He can go ask for a bajillion dollars, or he could go play at a very small salary. He's got the money to be able to do it. I would say to you, David, let's put it in two questions. A, what would you do if you were LeBron this offseason? And then B, what do you think he will do in this offseason?
1: Well, what I would do if I were LeBron, I'd retire. I would just
0: stop. Okay.
1: I would just retire because I think the what makes this so fascinating with LeBron. Like you mentioned, he could take a lot less money, but that's never been his MO. LeBron believes, he believes that basketball players, athletes in general, should max out their contracts at all times and that owners should figure out all the rest. And that is a fundamental philosophical belief that he has. He does not believe in taking less money. The problem is he's not worth a max deal right now.
8: No, he's not.
1: And that's never been a thing that LeBron James has ever had to deal with. And I think if you would have asked him what he thought his career would be 2 years ago, he would say, I'm going to finish with the Lakers. They're going to give me $50 million a year. We're going to ride off in the sunset, and they're going to rebuild. Well, the Luka Doncic thing has just come in and just turned this on its head, and now the Lakers kind of don't need him. Like, they would love to have him for $20 million. Nobody in the league is going to pay LeBron James $50 million. And that's what makes this really tough.
8: So where does he end up?
1: Man, I think him and the Lakers are going to figure it out. I think it's going
8: to
1: be.
8: He just wants to live in L.A.?
1: I mean, I think he likes to live in L.A. It's 1 year. He's going
8: to
1: play with his kid again.
8: He wants to go back to Cleveland.
1: Doesn't
8: I mean, but there would be Cleveland. There would be some, you know, if he went to Cleveland, let's just say theoretically, and, you know, you would agree he's got a better chance of coming out of the East than he does the West, right?
1: Yeah.
8: I mean, there would be sort of a synergy to be able to, like, all the criticisms he's gotten for being, you know, a traveling man. I mean, it would be something sort of poetic about that if he could stay in 9 months in Cleveland one more time.
1: I think so, but there's so much. You got to play with James Harden, man. Like, do you want to do that? Do you want to end your year?
8: James Harden's a good passer.
1: Playing
8: could
1: with
8: set
1: James.
8: Up LeBron to his strengths. I'm just trying to play. I'm just trying to make the sale.
1: Yeah, I don't know if he wants to do that. I think he wants to end with the Lakers, but they're going to make it. They're going to make him work for it. They're going to make it humbling. They're going to make it nasty for him. This is going to get worse before it gets better. I think he'll end up there at a number that is far less than the 50, 55 he's due. And I think the Lakers would actually prefer if LeBron said, I'm out of town. They may give him something low and let him and you know, see what he says. But that, which is why, again, if it were me, I would just retire. I wouldn't have to deal with this narrative. I wouldn't have to deal with teams saying they don't want me. I wouldn't have to worry about being shopped. You leave being great still at 40. And everybody's saying he could have still played five more years.
8: And inviting Timothy Mozgov to your retirement
1: and not
8: party.
1: Not inviting him to
8: one
1: his
8: person writes
1: party.
8: On the text machine, you need to make David publicly apologize with you there. He has something he did last year that has stayed with me for an entire year. And I've been waiting for you to host with him again so that I could write and say you needed to apologize.
1: It's about
8: please
1: about
8: read him this sentence. And make him apologize. So here's what I'm going to do.
1: I know what it's about. All right, go ahead.
8: I'm not going to say until after this commercial. This is what's going to be called a radio tease. What does David Dennis have to apologize to this man for? And will he have the guts to do it? That's next, going into hour number three, here on Matt and Myron on ESPN Radio.
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25: The level of fireworks in my neighborhood, I've been here a long time, was unlike anything I'd ever heard. It sounded like I was in a war documentary or something. And it was coming through the microphone. I called the non-emergency number.
26: See, wait a minute. You called the police.
25: I did.
26: On people shooting fireworks.
25: It wasn't normal fireworks. It was like M80s. It was dynamite. There were grenades.
23: Myron Metcalf.
25: At one point, I think I heard a bazooka. There was a missile launcher. My neighborhood shouldn't sound like a documentary on Nam. It shouldn't sound like I'm taking enemy fire in my neighborhood in my living room.
8: One person writes, Matt, does he go up to little kids with lemonade stands and ask to see their permits?
25: Don't say that. Y'all are taking it too far.
8: Randy in North Carolina.
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8: If you're in Milwaukee and you shoot those fireworks off, make sure you follow the hours. Myron's got the police ready to call on July 4th coming up here this weekend. This is Tyler Childers right here, David, by the way.
1: Oh, well,
8: you think you could do this right here? Just listen to it for a sec. That's about the time my
1: rooster crows. Mm-hmm.
8: Yeah. Think so?
1: Yeah, as relatable. I, too, own a rooster.
8: He says he's got women up and down this creek. That's David Dennis. So, you should be good. All right. 888-SAY-ESPN. Okay. Now, before the break, I have a text machine, which people can text in. It's 772-774-5254, and you can text in whatever you want. So this person wrote that, David, they've been waiting for you to host for me for over a year. Uh-huh. Because they want you to publicly apologize. Now, this person's from Kentucky.
1: Okay.
8: So what do you think this person wants you to apologize for, a Kentuckian, for something you had said over a year ago?
1: Oh, if it's specific to Kentucky, I'm not sure. I was assuming it might be one of those losers who say we when they're talking about their sports team, but that couldn't be that guy.
8: No, that's not it.
1: That's not it. Okay, so I don't know where
8: this is what they say. David Dennis was the biggest Carl Anthony Towns hater in America. I like him, but his hate of Carl Anthony Towns made me so mad. I think it is time for him to publicly eat crow for being so mean to Carl Anthony Towns. There you go. Are you willing to publicly eat crow, as we say in Kentucky, for your hatred of Carl Anthony Towns?
1: I have never hated Carl Anthony Towns. I've said, well, you were on the show apparently, and you were there.
8: I don't remember this.
1: Don't recall this at all. I don't recall this. I've said that he was one of the reasons that the Knicks were struggling so much. He wasn't playing big, wasn't getting in the post, wasn't playing great defense, wasn't getting to the boards. And lo and behold, they won a championship. Carl Anthony Towns.
8: Now, wait a minute. Now, you can't do that. You can't make it to where he can't win either way. You can't make it to where you say my criticism of him was valid when he actually went and won a title. You can't do it both ways.
1: My criticism was valid because at the time he was not doing the things that I was that we were talking about. He does the things they win a championship. I'm just saying.
8: I will say this. I bet his numbers are very similar to what they were the year before.
1: I will say this. During these playoffs, I said multiple times that Carl Anthony Towns has outplayed what I thought he could be. He was a 100% better player. He did all the things so much better than I thought he was going to do, particularly in the finals, guarding Wimby. Wimby had nothing for Carl Anthony Towns. He outplayed Wimby in the finals, except for a couple games where he had foul trouble and 2 points, I think, in game five or whatever it was. Like, I think that overall, his outperforming all those things I talked about a year ago is a big reason.
8: Is this an apology? It feels like a long-winded way of saying you're not going to apologize to Carl Anthony Towns for the hate.
1: It's not hate. It's not hate. It's not hate.
8: Well, as a Carl Anthony Towns stan, I have always liked Carl Anthony Towns.
1: Yes,
8: I've told this story many times. I'll tell it to you. Do you remember the 2015 Kentucky team that was so good, almost went 40-0 and then lost to Wisconsin in the Final Four?
1: It
8: had like 10 guys that played in the NBA.
1: Okay.
8: They went to the Bahamas before the season started. Mm-hmm. And the best epitome of who Carl Anthony Towns is this story.
1: Okay.
8: He loves his team. But he's a little weird.
1: Okay.
8: Right? Yeah.
1: As I've heard, yes.
8: So the team is around the pool. It's like the Harrison twins, Willie Cauley-Stein, like all these guys that were good. Devin Booker.
1: Uh-huh.
8: And a booster, this is now legal, so we can say this, buys them all shots to celebrate going 40-0. Their goal was to go 40-0 before the season even started.
1: Right. Uh-huh.
8: They do a shot. Carl doesn't drink.
1: Uh-huh.
8: But Carl comes running over and goes, I want to do a shot.
1: Uh-huh.
8: And he takes the shot glass and he has a shot of air, is what he said. I'll take a shot of air with my teammates.
1: Okay.
8: So the whole team does a shot, like they clink it together, and Carl takes a shot of air.
1: Okay.
8: And I feel like that's the epitome of Carl Towns.
1: Yeah.
8: It's a little weird to take a shot of air.
1: Yeah.
8: But he wanted to be like part.
1: You could have put some juice in there.
8: Or water. Or anything. Water. He just took a shot of air, but he wanted to be part of his team, and he still was a good guy. I feel like that's Carl in a nutshell.
1: I'm with you, because I will say this. As I have been critical of Carl Anthony Towns, I have also been a defender of the fact that you got to separate, like, the way that the people talk about him off the court was really not cool, right?
8: You know what I'm saying?
1: Like, it's like conflating those two things, right? Like, he's kind of like played soft sometimes on the court, and then people started talking about him off the court, like all this other stuff, and it just was not ever really cool.
8: Yeah.
1: So I'm glad, and because Carl Anthony Towns off is like one of the great humanitarians in the NBA who's been
8: awesome.
1: Through so much. He's
8: and
1: got
8: if you
1: all
8: said,
1: this stuff,
8: yeah. What NBA, what movie was an NBA champion in? You probably wouldn't have guessed Devil Wears Prada 2, but for Carl Towns, that's the movie he made. That's the movie he made an appearance in. I want to just, we do this every once in a couple weeks. I just like to sort of check into baseball because the season is, I believe, 83 weeks long, and it's still going.
1: Me and Becky Hammond, by the way, never apologizing, ever. We're doing this together.
8: I feel like Becky Hammond needed to apologize. I mean, she specifically said Jalen Brunson can't win a title. Like, she should have probably noted that was incorrect.
1: Yeah, I think that just saying my bad, I was wrong is fine. You got to apologize for it, though.
8: Okay, fair enough.
1: That's a bridge too far.
8: All right, so let's talk about a couple things in Major League Baseball.
1: Got
8: first of all, Jacob Mizorowski threw a pitch 105.5 miles per hour. I have a friend who was a college pitcher who told me yesterday, I don't believe it. He was like, there's no way a person that looks like him could just throw it 3 or 4 miles an hour faster than anyone else. It's just not happening. Do you believe Mizorowski can throw the speeds that the elite media is trying to tell us they do?
1: Yeah, why not? I mean, they're using like technology to do this. You can't do the thing where we're leaning into AI and technology in baseball and not believe that the guy threw 105 miles per hour. Like, what do you, like, what?
8: 105.5, but to be fair, the second fastest thrower is Hunter Green, who kind of maxes out at like 101, 102.
1: Yeah.
8: I mean, it is kind of crazy that he would throw 3.5 miles an hour faster than anyone else.
1: Well, but look at what the guy's doing. He's like, he's throwing out of his mind, throwing like the nastiest stuff. What is ERA? Is like a negative five
8: like
1: or something.
8: Yeah,
1: you know, like this dude is playing out of his mind. Like, why would you not believe that eventually people could just do these otherworldly things? Like, do we feel like this is, I don't know, like big speed gun that is like that is behind this?
8: Like big what pharma, are you doing? Big speed gun.
1: Right. Like, what do we think the impetus is for them lying about him throwing 105?
0: We had Buster Olney on with Hammer and Abbott yesterday, and he was saying that like he's Mizorowski, he's like lanky and he has very long arms. And so when he throws with his windup and everything, he's like throwing the ball so much closer. Like his release point is so much closer to the.
8: Well, that's what they used to say about Randy Johnson.
0: Yeah, so
8: and Randy Johnson.
0: I think it's kind of the same thing. Yeah.
8: You think it's the same premise? Okay. Well, I'm not going to argue with Buster Olney. I will say for you baseball aficionados, especially pitching aficionados, next Thursday, Jacob Mizorowski is pitching against Chase Burns. And you could make an argument. Those are the two best young pitchers in baseball, and they haven't ever pitched against each other. Both of them throw like a bajillion miles an hour. That is a game. It's a Thursday afternoon, David, that I actually think is one you might want to tune into if you're just a casual baseball fan.
1: That's not like a good pitcher matchup. Like, we just don't get, you know, like.
8: You don't get them.
1: Yeah, we don't get them a lot. And to have, like, great. We usually don't get them until the playoffs, really. But to have them in the regular season, it's must see.
8: And there's something about young guys, because, like.
1: Yeah.
8: Those two guys are both very young. At some point, their velocity will go down, right? Like, it's just going to happen. To see them at the feet, it's like I was watching live when Kerry Wood had 20 strikeouts.
1: Yeah, yeah.
8: And he never reached that peak again. But I remember that was one of the most exciting baseball games I ever watched, just to see that happen. I'm not saying that's going to happen next Thursday, but you rarely get to see two dudes just heaving it like they will.
1: Yeah, like, it's going to be great to see. Hitters don't have a shot. I mean, because also, not only the speed will go down, like, you worry about injuries. It's unfortunate every time you watch baseball, you watch pitchers who throw at this velocity, you're worried about the injuries and how long this, you feel like they're on, like, a career pitch clock. And, you know, right now, nothing's happened to him yet.
8: All right, I got a response. This is from the person who asked that you apologize. I really like David. I think his dad is a hero, and I have mad respect for him. With that said, he was like Stephen A. Smith hating on LeBron when it comes to Karl Towns. Nice to see him acknowledge his mistake.
1: Yeah, there you go. I think we've come to a middle ground here.
8: Okay, good. I'm glad you and Stephen A. Smith. Now maybe Stephen A. will do it with LeBron, and we can all be
1: everybody can be great.
8: Tune in for baseball action later today as the Red Sox host the Yankees. 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

0: OJ's is a worse situation, yeah. But, you know, I mean, he was beloved like that, too. You just don't see that happen.
1: And I would say also, I would throw Brett Favre in there also.
0: Ooh, that's actually a good one.
1: Yeah.
0: But I always kind of thought Brett Favre might be a jerk.
1: Well, yes.
0: But
1: if Brett Favre had, let me rephrase, if Brett Favre had retired right after Green Bay.
0: Yes, that would have been when to do.
1: That would have been.
0: I would say Phil, remember, he won the PGA in 2021. That was 5 years ago.
1: Yeah.
0: And it seems like a lifetime ago. 888-SAY-ESPN, Matt Meyer, presented by Progressive Insurance. When we come back, you know, we can't let you go into this weekend and not have the picks of games. 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

0: $150 million could go a long way to smoothing it over. But I don't know that man. I don't know his you know, I don't. All we know is what we see on his podcast, right? And he's made it seemingly clear that he thought this was the best season he ever had, even though the Celtics went out in the first round. He said this was his favorite season ever. And so that would seem to allude to the fact that this was his team from start to finish this season, and that he really enjoyed that. And then after all of the Giannis trade talk, he went on another podcast and said essentially – he was listening to all of the negatives that were being said about him during this trade conversation, and it was going to make him a monster. So if it's the case that he really may not want to be in Boston because he wants his own team, I don't know. I don't know if he can come back and be happy. Maybe $150 million when you already signed the richest contract in NBA history just 2 years ago, maybe $150 million doesn't move the needle for you.
1: Yeah. And so we'll ultimately,
0: which is crazy to say, but
1: right. We'll ultimately play, see how this whole saga between, you know, Jaylen Brown and the Celtics ultimately plays out. But of course, the Hornets continue to make moves. The latest, again, the Charlotte Hornets trading Miles Bridges, a 2029 first round pick, and a 2027 second round pick to the Phoenix Suns for Grayson Allen, Royce O'Neal, and a 2033 first-round pick. 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Coming up next, is there an athlete that you would do anything just to see live in person? 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